in Calgary and what it's like being a woman in a heavily male-dominated field. I hope you come back to have a listen. I'm Garby Bailey, sitting in for Tom Power. Catch you next time.

0: large quantities of drugs through otherwise legitimate supply chains. This included coordinating shipments and arranging drivers to knowingly transport concealed drugs within commercial loads.
1: Police say they've also seized over a dozen firearms, including an anti-tank rifle. 90 people have been arrested, and two more are still wanted. BC RCMP are investigating the death of a man caught in a tractor fire, which exploded into a small wildfire. It happened north of Kelowna yesterday. Officers say the fire spread rapidly due to dry vegetation, but has since been contained by crews. It comes as BC firefighters are battling more than 80 blazes across the province. And that is The World This Hour. For CBC News, I'm Neil Kumar.
2: Hi, I'm CBC meteorologist Tina Simkin. A mix of sun and clouds is expected across New Brunswick throughout the day today, with temperatures ranging between 20 degrees along the coast to around 26 degrees inland, with southwesterly winds 20 gusting up to 40 kilometers per hour along areas of the coast. A few clouds overnight tonight with fog patches developing as temperatures drop between 8 and 14 degrees and the winds become light from the southwest. Tomorrow, a mix of sun and clouds with highs near 28, cooler along the coast.

0: and has been held without bail in the U.S. since his arrest last summer. Sharon Yonan Reynolds, CBC News, Montreal.
1: And that is The World This Hour. 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
2: Hi, I'm CBC meteorologist Tina Simkin. A mix of sun and clouds is expected across New Brunswick throughout the day today, with temperatures ranging between 20 degrees along the coast to around 26 degrees inland, with southwesterly winds 20 gusting up to 40 kilometers per hour along areas of the coast. A few clouds overnight tonight with fog patches developing as temperatures drop between 8 and 14 degrees and the winds become light from the southwest. Tomorrow, a mix of sun and clouds with highs near 28, cooler along the coast.
3: Feel that? 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And it's back on CBC Gem, with six fierce clubs battling all season long for glory. From coast to coast, Canada's first professional women's soccer league is bringing the heat. 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

Hi, I'm CBC meteorologist Tina Simkin. A mix of sun and clouds is expected across New Brunswick throughout the day today, with temperatures ranging between 20 degrees along the coast to around 26 degrees inland, with south

0: 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And now, from the Public Radio Exchange, we bring you The World, a news magazine program featuring stories and music from around the globe.
1: As AI models get more powerful, their capacity to do harm also grows.
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3: 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I'm Carolyn Beeler.
1: And I'm Marco Werman. It's not just the Strait of Hormuz. Another key shipping route in the region is now at risk.
4: 80 to 90% of global trade happens on seas because that is still

0: Some Saturday night vibes for you on a Thursday. Still ahead, a unique collection in Prague that chronicles the history of disability in Europe.
1: Plus, an incident of AI going rogue points to the need for more guardrails as the technology gets more powerful.
0: Stick with us. 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

parasitic greedhead scam. From Sarawak to Amazonas, Costa Rica to mangy BC hills, cortege rhythm of fall.

That was the health report from Australia's Radio National. After the news, it's ideas. I'm Saroja Coelho, and this is CBC Radio 1.

That was part of my conversation with Paris Marks, tech journalist and author of the upcoming book, Hyperscale, The Ambition and Excess of Big Tech's Data Empires. 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I'm Jamie Poisson, and thank you so much for listening.

0: Good morning. Welcome to Information Morning in the Summer for Friday, July 24th. It is 5 minutes before 6 o'clock here on the program. I'm Khalil Akhtar with you this morning, along with Matt Tunnicliffe. Matt, good morning.
1: It's been 4 weeks. I'm still digging the theme. It has a lot of little bits in it that are, you know, the pew pews and the zings and then the pan pipes at some point come in. It's pretty fun.
0: We call them posts in the industry.
1: Oh, okay. Posts.
0: Yes.
1: This is new information.
0: Oh, is it?
1: Actually, it's not. I'm just playing along. Yeah. I am the audience to your question.
0: Yeah.
1: It's a pageant.
0: Yeah, exactly.
1: I just start reading the stage instructions again.
0: So this is the bit where we do a bit of short weather and interaction. It is cool.
1: It is cool out there. I have to say, in the car on the way in, it did hit the single digits on my car thermometer.
0: Is summer over?
1: No, it is not. 3 days of fun in the sun on the way. So that's good news. It will warm up significantly, looking at the highs in the high 20s today with a mix of sun and cloud, but probably more sun than cloud, Khalil.
0: All right. Thanks very much, Matt. Coming up on the show today, artists looking for ways to make spaces for themselves and their work. At least that's what Sienna Ingham in Fredericton says. She's started her own art gallery in her front porch as a way to bring the local art community together.
2: I think it's maybe more about providing alternatives than anything else. I think there are, you know, a plethora of spaces in Fredericton, even specifically, that support the arts actively. So it's not necessarily that there are no other places to display your work. That's not true. But what Mudroom is a contemporary art space, and it just provides alternatives. I don't know another way to describe that. It's just that the real work, a lot of the time in subcultural settings or in art settings, a lot of that work and the most interesting things happen in DIY spaces.
0: We're going to share that full interview with you at 6:50 this morning. First, though, let's check in on news headlines on Friday morning. Sarah Traynor, good morning.
3: Good morning. In the news this morning, Miramichi City Council is pondering what data center development could look like in the area. A bylaw amendment that outlines conditions for data center and battery storage development was a topic of discussion earlier this week. The federal government announced $1.3 million in support of the delivery of youth mental health counseling in the Moncton area. The funding is going to Atlantic Wellness. It serves people between the ages of 12 and 25 in southeastern New Brunswick. And the New Brunswick Museum in St. John has been closed since 2020 and won't reopen until 2028. So curators are taking a mobile version of the museum across the province instead. I'll have more on these and other stories coming up in the news this morning. Khalil?
0: Thanks very much, Sarah.
1: You know, it's Sarah's last day before her vacay.
3: Yes, it is.
1: Oh, wow. This dream team is going to be breaking up.
3: That is right.
1: We'll have Daniel McCready on news, but
0: somehow we'll hack it together.
1: Well, somehow. How? I'm not sure.
0: How? Without Sarah?
3: The first Fisher, yes, in the show.
0: So the countdown is on, Sarah. You are entering summer vacation mode by the end of the day.
3: I am. Countdown's on.
0: Well done. You made it. Thanks very much, Sarah. To come on the program in the next half hour, we're visiting another unusual vacation spot in Atlantic Canada, this time a retro campground with lots of Airstream trailers and pastel hues. That's ahead. Stay tuned.

Hi there, I'm Khalil Akhtar. This is Information Morning in the Summer for Friday, July 24th. Up ahead on the show today, we'll visit a very vintage campground in Dartmouth where rows of gleaming Airstream trailers are waiting to transport you back in time. Also ahead, the crime severity index fell across most of Canada in 2024, according to StatsCan crime data released this week. Homicides, extortions, hate crimes, break and entering, and more were all down last year compared to 2024, but not in New Brunswick. We'll dig into the data with Professor of Criminology Michael Boudreau on the program.

0: First, though, let's check in on news headlines on this Friday morning. Sarah Traynor, hello.
1: Hello. In the news this morning, Moncton's Kodiak RCMP is investigating an incident involving multiple individuals last Saturday evening. A video of the altercation is circulating online and appears to show one woman punching another who is backing away. The National Council of Canadian Muslims says it has not heard the audio, but it has spoken with the family who are Muslim and say hateful things were yelled. A man who stabbed a police officer last year has been sentenced to 4.5 years in prison. Edva Mascari pleaded guilty in February to assault and aggravated assault. A judge was asked to consider Mascari's race and culture when imposing a sentence. And one of the main providers of mental health services for youth in southeastern New Brunswick has seen a significant jump in demand for its services. The federal government announced $1.3 million in funding for Atlantic Wellness to provide a variety of youth mental health services in the Moncton area this year. I'll have details to these and other stories coming up at 6:30.
0: Thanks very much, Sarah. Sarah Traynor there on the news desk, and Tina Simkin taking a look at the weather forecast on a Friday morning. Tina, hello.
2: Hello. A beautiful morning out there this morning. We do have some fog patches, so we do need to watch out for that, especially in southeast New Brunswick and all along the Fundy coast. That's where we're finding more areas of fog. So that will take just a little bit of time to dissipate once the sun gets high in the sky, which is starting to do so now. The fog will actually start to dissipate and we'll be left with mostly sunny skies to at times a mix of sun and clouds. Our temperatures are going to range anywhere from 20 degrees along areas of the coast to around 28 degrees inland. The summertime heat is turned on and it's going to stay on all weekend long, with the exception of the overnights, especially tonight. Our temperatures tonight are going to drop anywhere from, say, 8 degrees across northern New Brunswick to around 15 degrees across southern New Brunswick, with the wind staying light and southerly. So it may be a little bit cool early tomorrow morning with those temperatures in the single digits, but we are going to recover once again into the upper 20s to lower 30s away from the coast both Saturday and on Sunday. We will see more sunshine on Saturday than we will on Sunday, but having said that, we'll still see quite a bit of sunshine, at least for the beginning part of the day on Sunday. And then Sunday night, a front comes in from the north, and that looks like it's going to bring at least some chances for showers. And by that time, we could probably use some showers with the heat that is expected and all the sunshine for the entire weekend. We haven't said this in a long time. We have a rain-free weekend with hot summer-like temperatures.
0: Yeah, a rare pleasure in this particular summer. Thanks very much, Tina.
2: You're welcome.
0: Tina Simkin there on the weather desk, our morning meteorologist here on Information Morning. It is 14 minutes now after 6 o'clock here on CBC Radio 1. Well, we've been visiting some of the most interesting places to stay in Atlantic Canada this summer. Next week, next up, we are headed to a little piece of retro heaven in Dartmouth, just over the highway from a bustling shopping district and the glowing IKEA sign. You'll find 16 hectares of peaceful urban forest. Shubie Park is a popular destination for hiking and canoeing, but the park is perhaps lesser known for its selection of gleaming vintage trailers. The CBC's Aaron McInnes went to check them out.
3: My name is Christy, and I am the owner-operator here of Shubie Campground and Vintage Vacations. Shubie Campground is actually located in Shubie Park in Dartmouth, just along the canal and right next to Lake Charles. But a lot of people who are familiar with the park don't realize that there's a campground here. And we are the closest campground to downtown Halifax with over 100 sites. For the past 20 years, we've had a number of campers from all over the world who come to explore Halifax, come and stay with us. And then about 4 years ago, we thought, maybe we can spice things up a bit by adding a few vintage trailers. Fly.

0: I feel like I've been transported back to the 1950s. Can you describe what this looks like, this row of trailers?
1: Well, if you know an Airstream, they are those classic vintage silver trailers. They're long, they've got the rounded edges, they're made of aluminum, and you can see your reflection in them. They shine so bright. So it definitely has that nostalgic feel to it. I think what's really fun about our trailers is that it's not a made-up nostalgia. These trailers are actually from the 50s and the 60s. Right now we're standing in front of Roxanne. Roxanne is a 1963 Overlander Airstream. This one my husband found in a field in the valley 20 years ago, and it kind of sat here in the campground a little neglected and unloved for a number of years until we decided, all right, it's time to retrofit her and bring her back to life. So we found a master vintage trailer restorer by the name of Craig Dorsey, who is from LA and is world renowned at restoring vintage Airstreams and Spartans. And he had relocated here to Nova Scotia. And so we handed our precious little Roxanne over to him. And he asked for a couple of notes, you know, what our vibe was and what we were looking for. Well, I said I wanted like Palm Springs, mid-century modern meets Mad Men. And I mentioned at some point that I would love to have a peacock blue velvet couch. And I got it. It's spectacular. Absolutely beautiful. It captures that 1960s vibe beautifully. If you think you feel like you're transported standing outside of it, wait till we step inside.
0: Let's have a tour.
1: Yes, let's.
2: Fill my heart with song. Let me sing forevermore.
0: Okay, I see the blue couch. Lots of wood in here.
1: Yes, and so that is the aesthetic of what we were looking for, was to take that classic teak and have that color and those lines carry throughout. This one has a queen bed. This isn't the original design of Roxanne. She did have two twin beds, which was a little bit more of the time, but when we took this one in to be restored, we had Craig redo the floor plan with beautiful cork flooring and the original. These are the original appliances, so that is like a 1963 stove. We've got the original fridge that's in here. It has its own shower, its own washroom, and of course the queen bed.
0: Where is the shower?
1: Come on in here and I'll show you.
3: There's a full bathroom in here.
0: Oh my goodness. You weren't kidding. There is a full bathroom in here somehow.
1: Yes. And I think that's the thing. Like, they're deceptive. They look small from the outside, but actually everything you need to have a comfortable camping or glamping vacation is right here. It has a barbecue outside. We do have stoves in all of them, but the stoves aren't working just for safety. So we do provide microwaves and toasters and Keurig coffee makers and kettles so that you can be comfortable during your stay, and a full working kitchen and working bathroom.
0: I was watching a commercial for the original Airstream on YouTube, and I saw a woman taking a full turkey out of the stove, which seems crazy, making a turkey on vacation.
1: I think back in the day, that's the kind of life they wanted you to believe you could lead in an Airstream. And the reality is, you could cook a turkey in this oven. Absolutely.
4: The beautiful contemporary kitchen is complete with range, oven, and refrigerator freezer. No matter where you are, you will eat like a gourmet. You can bake biscuits high in the Canadian Rockies, or enjoy plenty of ice cubes in your drinks when you're traveling in the desert.
1: And as you can see right here, we've got a retro turntable with a little Paul Anka and his greatest hits for you to play and enjoy some music.
0: The color palette in here, I'll mention, is a lot of turquoise and teal as well.
1: Oh yeah, those mid-century modern tones. So this is where I go treasure hunting, through the thrift stores of Halifax and all through Nova Scotia, Facebook Marketplace, finding all of these fun little trinkets that help bring the trailers to life, really bring those vintage memories in. And it can be anything from old records to board games to books. you know, what might have actually looked like and felt like to be glamping back in the 60s.
0: You must get a lot of feedback from people that stay here that were maybe children in the 60s. What do people say about their experience here?
1: Oh, they're transported. Absolutely. They love it. It feels like home. Oh, my grandparents used to have an Airstream and we would go camping, or we had a trailer like this when I was little and I'd completely forgotten about it until I saw them again. Yeah, it really transports them back to what I think was probably a simpler time, maybe an easier time, unlocking some of those beautiful childhood memories. We have people who stay with us from Quebec to British Columbia to Montana to Switzerland. I mean, they literally come from all over the world.

0: If you have a love of nostalgia, if you hear the word Airstream and it sort of brings forward those emotions of yesteryear and that desire. A lot of people have never actually been inside an Airstream. Not only can they come and go inside one, but they can stay in one and they can have that glamping experience. And it doesn't matter if you're from away. Actually, a lot of our local families come and just take time out from their busy weekends and come enjoy the park and enjoy these beautiful trailers.
1: Thank you.
0: Thank you.

Christy Vainos runs Shuby Campground and Vintage Vacations in Dartmouth. She was speaking with the CBC's Aaron McInnes. It is coming up to 23 minutes now after 6 o'clock. And let's hear about some events coming up nearby.

0: so provincially for the crime, the overall.
1: My name is Christine Natasha on behalf of the Doucet Hennessy House, inviting you to step into Bathurst's history with the first presentation of the bilingual theatre production, The Curious Story of Henry III, Earl of Bathurst, performed by Character Matters Miramichi. 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

0: Thanks very much for that call. If you have an event you want to share with us here on the program and to those beyond, call it in 1-800-561-4222. You can record your message there and we will put it on the radio. It is coming up to 25 minutes now after 6 o'clock here on CBC Radio 1. Let's turn to sports now. John Hancock is standing by. John Hancock, hello.
1: Morning.
0: And finally, a win for the Toronto Blue Jays. Am I reading this right?
1: Yeah, you got it right, Khalil. They managed to salvage the finale of a four-game series at Rogers Centre against the AL East-leading Tampa Bay Rays. Shane Bieber pitched a season-high 7 innings, won his second straight start. Jays beat the Rays 3-1 to end the four-game losing streak. Shane Bieber.
2: I think we're all fighting each and every day. I think there's definitely some struggles and some frustrations, and this game will test you, no doubt, especially... You know, we know what this group is capable of, and so there's a lot of frustration, and all we can do is focus on what's in front of us and play each game like it's our last and go out there and win ball games and let the chips fall where they may.
1: Vladimir Guerrero Jr. had 2 hits, drove in a run. Toronto 6.5 out in the wild card race. They open a series at Fenway Park tonight against the Red Sox, who've won 15 of their last 16 games. Trey Savage gets the start in Game 1 tonight. In the New Brunswick Senior Baseball League, the Chatham Ironmen came from behind to beat Fredericton Royals 16-11. That win moved the Ironmen 2 full games ahead of the Royals for second place. In St. John, the Alpines beat the Moncton Mets 4-1. The Mets will travel to Fredericton tonight for a 7:30 game. On Saturday, a key doubleheader that may well determine the final standings will be played in Chatham when the first-place Charlottetown Islanders play the Ironmen. Heading into the weekend, the Islanders hold just a half-game lead over the Ironmen for top spot. Sunday, St. John plays at Moncton, 7 o'clock against the Mets. Football, the Edmonton Elks beat the host Saskatchewan Roughriders on a Vincent Blanchard 57-yard field goal. Final play of the game, Elks winning 36-34 over the Riders. Edmonton leads the West Division with a 6-1 record and off to their best start since 2017. When they were 7-0, Saskatchewan's second in the West at 4-2. It was an emotional night for the host team. The game was played just 5 days after a 2-vehicle accident that claimed the lives of Riders linebacker and captain Jaden Dalk and 22-year-old Bhishma Rajaguru. That happened about 30 kilometers north of Regina. RCMP say Dalk was driving northbound in the southbound lane of the divided highway when his car collided with Rajaguru's SUV. Both victims were honored with tributes and a moment of silence before the opening kickoff. Calgary Stampeders are in Winnipeg tonight. Commonwealth Games are underway in Glasgow, Scotland, televised on CBC. Wheelchair basketball player Katie Dandeneau was Canada's flag bearer, while lawn bowler Ryan Bester, appearing in his 7th Commonwealth Games, carried the country's ceremonial baton.
3: It's a huge honour. Putting the maple leaf, you know, on the back is always good, and to carry the first King's baton. Just seeing all the people behind us from all the different countries, you don't get this anywhere else, so it's very special, and it warms up the heart.
1: Competition actually started in lawn bowling yesterday. Today, medals will be awarded in gymnastics, para weightlifting, swimming, and para swimming. Cameron Rogers of Richmond, BC, on representing Canada in the hammer throw.
4: It just means the world to me. Like, I remember when I made my first national team in 2016, so like 10 years ago, and how many times I've had the privilege of being able to wear the maple leaf on my chest and to be able to represent Canada. It truly is the greatest honor, and so to be able to do it again and to be shooting for that podium is really exciting, and especially I've never been to Glasgow, so it's going to be an adventure. It's going to be so much fun, and as always, I just can't wait.
1: For the latest live streams, video results, and news, visit CBC Sports Commonwealth Games website. Canada's Women's Volleyball Nations League run came to an end. They lost in 4 sets to the higher-ranked team from Turkey in the quarterfinals. This was the first time Canada's women's team reached a VNL finals in the history of the tournament. Women's Northern Super League Soccer, AFC Toronto, shut out Montreal Roses 2-0, moving Toronto into third place. Halifax Tides play at Vancouver Saturday in a 5 Atlantic start. In golf, Ben Coles eagled the final hole for a 900 62 and a two-shot lead after the first round of the PGA's 3M Open in Blaine, Minnesota. Adam Svensson of Surrey, top Canadian, tied with 16 others at 3-under, six shots back. And Ecuador's Richard Carapaz won the 18th stage of the Tour de France. Slovenia's Tadej Pogacar still 4.5 minutes ahead of Belgium's Remco Evenepoel, 4:32 actually. The competition wraps up on Sunday. And I hear you're going to be away for a while. I hope you have a good break.
0: No, I'm here for another week. And
1: oh, have you got another week? Okay.
0: Then I'm away, but I'll talk to you next week.
1: You got it. Talk to you then.
0: Cheers, John. John Hancock there on the sports desk for us on this Friday morning. It's time for the news.
5: Good morning. I'm Sarah Trainer, and this is the CBC New Brunswick News. It's 6:30. Moncton's Kodiak RCMP is investigating an incident involving multiple individuals last Saturday evening. Police say they responded to a report of an ongoing altercation in a parking lot on Mountain Road. A video of the altercation is circulating online and appears to show one woman punching another who is backing away. The National Council of Canadian Muslims posted the video, which has no audio and some faces blurred out. Stephen Zhou is with the organization. He says he has not heard audio of the video, but has spoken to the family who are Muslim. He says they told him the group yelled things like, "Go back to your country," during the incident in front of the woman's 7-year-old son.
6: This is an incident that ended up with the woman, the Muslim woman, with a concussion, with a bloody nose, with swelling in her face, with several lacerations, and so on.
5: CBC News has not spoken with anyone in the video and cannot confirm what is being said or by whom. In a statement, RCMP say they have identified the individuals in the video and that they are, quote, working to determine whether hate was a factor in the incident. A man who stabbed a police officer in the head last year has been sentenced to 4.5 years in prison. Edva Mascari pleaded guilty in February to assault and aggravated assault. And as the CBC's Caitlin Bellevaux reports, a judge was asked to consider Mascari's race and culture when imposing a sentence.
7: Judge Claude Haché told Edva Mascari there's no denying the cumulative effect that his difficult childhood in Haiti and discrimination could have on him. But he said he's not convinced that background outweighs the impact of the violent choices he made one night last summer. Police responded to a home on Fair Isle Drive in Moncton last August for a dispute between Mascari and his roommate. The 36-year-old refused to cooperate when police tried to detain him. Mascari grabbed a kitchen knife and stabbed Constable Marc-Antoine Latouche 3 times in the forehead and ear. Haché said Latouche wrote in his victim impact statement that he suffers from memory loss and blurred vision. He also wrote it's impacted his ability to be a father, husband, and police officer. Mascari pleaded guilty in February to aggravated assault of Latouche and assault of Constable Alyssa Williams. He initially faced 8 charges, but one was dropped and others stayed as part of a plea deal. As a result of credit for time Mascari has already served, he has about 3 years left to serve. Caitlin Bellevaux, CBC News, Moncton.
5: A woman has been charged for leaving the scene of a fatal crash near Fredericton in March. RCMP say 27-year-old Vanessa Ricketson of Cumberland Bay appeared in court on Tuesday. She was charged with failure to stop at the scene of an accident resulting in death and 2 counts of failure to stop at the scene of an accident resulting in bodily harm. On March 17th, a 19-year-old man from Norton was killed after being struck on the side of the Trans-Canada Highway near Swans Creek. Police had said he was changing a tire and had taken all appropriate safety measures. RCMP had initially identified the vehicle involved and a person of interest 2 days after the crash. A police news release did not explain the 4-month delay in bringing charges. An RCMP spokesperson said no one was available for an interview. The federal government has announced $1.3 million in support for the delivery of youth mental health counseling in the Moncton area. The funding is going to Atlantic Wellness. It serves people between the ages of 12 and 25 in southeastern New Brunswick. Moncton Riverview DAP MP Jeanette Pettipaw-Taylor says mental health issues among young people is a growing concern. She says Atlantic Wellness is doing important work in the community.
8: The beauty with respect to Atlantic Wellness, when the youth call, they can receive timely fashion. And what is absolutely wonderful, the services are free of charge. So anyone can access these services within this community. And that is why that I'm pleased that the federal government is supporting this agency.
5: Atlantic Wellness said it has dealt with 382 young people so far this year. It has delivered 67% more hours of counseling than during the same period ending in June 4 years ago. And a man from Ontario is in Nova Scotia for the first time today, not to be a tourist, but to thank the woman who saved his life at a hockey tournament in February. George Harrison, who was a referee, had a heart attack and collapsed. Melissa Hines and Terry Arnold just happened to be nearby. They're nurses at Valley Regional Hospital. The two women performed CPR until an ambulance arrived. Hines says she is touched. Harrison has come to thank them face to face.
9: It's just such a warm, like, comforting feeling that he's doing okay. And again, like, with our career here, like, we go through some quite traumatic events often enough, and you don't really get that follow-up. So it's just nice that he actually reached out to us and wants to meet us. So it's exciting.
5: Hines hopes the story inspires more people to brush up on their CPR skills because she never expected to need her training while on vacation. And that's the CBC News for New Brunswick. Khalil, just wondering if that hurt a little bit when you were wished a happy vacation and you still had a week to go.
0: Are you bragging about your coming vacation? Mine's coming up.
5: Yeah.
0: Mine's coming up. It did hurt a touch. It did remind me that, oh, wait.
5: I'll take his well wishes. Mine's coming up.
0: Yeah. Well, congrats. You made it, Sarah.
5: Thank you.
0: Sarah Trainer there on the news desk on, yes, her last day before vacation time. How's the weather for the big event?
10: Yeah, starting cool, and then look out above because it's going to get hot all weekend. But I'm looking on that the region, 11 degrees in Moncton, but 8 degrees in Fredericton, 7 degrees in St. John. Edmundston, 4 degrees at this hour, but the place to be is Miscou Island, Abami, 12 degrees at the moment. Mm-hmm. Looking for highs, though, really nice highs across the listing areas. Highs 28 degrees, mix of sun and cloud, southwest winds 20 kilometers, so on the fairly light side. So beautiful, beautiful day on the way, and that will continue into the weekend. Even more beautiful, looking for highs of 30 across the region on Saturday, and then mix of sun and cloud, and the highs of 28 on Sunday. So yes, one beautiful summer weekend served up, ready to go.
0: Thanks very much, Matt. It is 23 minutes now before 7 o'clock here on CBC Radio 1. Let's turn to business news now. Here's the Business Digest with Megan Reed.
11: Good morning. Brent crude, the international benchmark, went up 6% yesterday, surpassing the $100 U.S. a barrel mark in early trading. West Texas Intermediate, the North American benchmark, closed at around $92 U.S. a barrel after investors were rattled by repeated threats to oil shipments in the Red Sea by Houthi rebels, marking the first ship attacks beyond the Strait of Hormuz since the start of the war in Iran. Martin Peltier, a portfolio manager at Trivest Wealth Council in Calgary, says that the bump in oil is a double-edged sword for Canadians.
12: These commodities are priced in U.S. dollars. So if you have a $100 oil price, it's in U.S. dollars, and it's U.S. dollars up 10% against your currency, then it's that much more expensive. And that's something that I think we really need to keep a closer eye on. For Canada, the benefit is that, you know, oil companies get paid in U.S. dollars, so that's a natural hedge for their financials and their overall well-being. However, for Canadians, a lower Canadian dollar is not a good scenario because now all of a sudden our food costs and our things go higher.
11: North American stock markets also had a bit of a rough ride in the last session, with the TSX, the Dow, the S&P 500, and the NASDAQ all closing in negative territory. Speaking of negative, Alphabet had a no good, very bad Thursday. In addition to seeing its share price fall more than 6%, the search giant got its hand slapped hard. It was fined $1.4 billion Canadian for flouting European Union rules aimed at reining in the reach of big tech after it was found to be favoring its own apps and services ahead of rivals. It's the first major action against Alphabet under the EU's Digital Markets Act. The commission says Google, quote, broke digital and antitrust regulations by using its search engine to push customers towards its own services, unquote. Alphabet now has 60 days to change things up or challenge the decision by taking the commission to court. And finally, keeping with tech, the Lite flip phone just launched, joining a growing field of so-called dumb devices. For $300, it acts as a traditional phone, can send and receive text messages, has GPS, an alarm clock, and a calendar. In addition, it's sold at a fraction of the price of a smartphone. For those not familiar, dumb phones are seen as the antithesis of smart devices, the major attraction being it can't connect to the internet, cutting screen time and increasing security. We're talking no apps, no doom scrolling, no notifications, and no more hours wasted looking at your phone instead of living your life. Shruti Shekhar is the editor-in-chief of Android Central, an online tech publication.
13: It's 100% a better way for teenagers to still feel connected and still have that option of like talking on the phone with their friends and texting their friends, but also staying connected with their parents. But it is so much safer because they're less influenced, they're less doom scrolling, there's less screen time. It's just way better, but I think it's not limited to teenagers. I mean, like, I know a lot of adults that are like, I want to go back to the days where I didn't have a smartphone.
11: I remember those days. Shruti believes the concept of digital detoxing coupled with increased privacy is going to push dumb phones to the next level. For CBC Radio, I'm Megan Reed.
0: Thanks very much, Megan. Megan Reed there on the business desk. You can read more business news online, cbc.ca/business. Well, crime across the country has decreased on average from 2024 to 2025. That's according to data released by Stats Canada, but not in New Brunswick. There were increases in the crime rates in the three main New Brunswick cities, and the crime severity index jumped by double digits in both St. John and Moncton. CBC's Shane McGee spoke to Michael Boudreau about this. He's a professor of criminology at St. Thomas University.
14: So provincially, for the crime, the overall crime rate, the sheer number of crimes that have been committed, the province's crime rate relatively unchanged from 1 year to the next, 2024 to 2025. But the crime severity index, which measures not so much how many crimes were committed, but were they violent in nature. So homicide, for example, armed robbery, that figure increased by 6% for the province year over year. And what's driving that right now is the three cities, St. John, Moncton, and Fredericton. Although, and again, here's the other wrinkle or irony, the crime rates in those three cities did not increase significantly. So there are not more crimes necessarily occurring, but those that are occurring in those three cities tend to be more violent in nature.
15: So province-wide, it's like 0.5% for the crime rate. The cities, I think St. John and Moncton are 6% for the crime rate year over year. What do you make of kind of that for the census metro areas, the changes there?
14: Well, since it's only 1 year, and this is not to downplay public concerns, but it's these, while the percentages, they seem high, overall, it's not that significant given that it's 1 year. We tend to look more longer trends, and StatsCan's data from 2015 to 2025, so a 10-year period, we do see the overall crime rate in those three cities increasing, but again, not significantly. Part of the difficulty with looking at these numbers is that, especially the crime severity index, it's based on population. So number of crimes, violent crimes per 100,000 population. So on the surface, it would look like New Brunswick and these three cities are more more violent or there's more violent crime that occur compared to other places in the country. But I suspect what these numbers are going to do is increase public fear of crime and the issue around public safety. And that's an unfortunate but not surprising outcome that may occur as a result of these numbers. And I can appreciate why, looking at these numbers, people would be concerned. But we also have to start asking some serious questions about policing and how effective policing is in the three cities. And especially in the context of the amount of money that all three cities spend on policing, is this money being spent wisely? And if we just look at these 1 year figures, one could argue the money's not being spent wisely. We have to have a broader province-wide discussion about what public safety really means and how do we tackle it. And though we've had those conversations, but these numbers should put it back on our radar. And then, of course, the other thing that sometimes gets lost in these numbers, which is perhaps a more disturbing trend, is the fact that proportionately women, both in this province and across the country, are being victimized by homicides than men. So 41% of women were victims of intimate partner violence and homicide. If a crime occurs, if you are victimized, if someone breaks into your home and assaults you, and you do not report that to the police, then it never happened officially. So that's problematic. And indeed, we do see that with things like intimate partner violence, where women are too scared to report it. Hate crime is another example. We are starting to see a turnaround, so that the number of reported incidences are going down. But oftentimes, people who are victims of hate crimes do not trust the police or the criminal justice system more broadly, so they don't report it. So as a result, we're not certain how accurate these numbers are. There may be more, there may be less. In terms of the crime severity index, one of the nonviolent crimes that did see a significant increase was shoplifting. And is that a direct result? And this is the second year increase for shoplifting, $5,000 or under. On the surface, it would appear that this increase, 2 year increase now in shoplifting, may be a direct result of on the high cost of living, especially food. But it's difficult to say that definitively. That's the issue.
15: You know, there's often the anecdotal accounts of rampant crime, where in communities here like Moncton, there's been a very strong, strong campaign to address this, in especially downtown. But the numbers don't necessarily show the same things in terms of reported crime. How do you kind of balance or address those kind of differing?
14: Yeah.
15: Thanks.
14: And the same thing happened in Fredericton's recent municipal election. Our new mayor ran on a campaign of public safety. But when you looked at the 2024 numbers from the city of Fredericton police, the numbers across the board were down. So again, it's a question of is public safety, is there a crisis in public safety? Well, the numbers would suggest no. To your point, there has long been that gap between what the numbers tell us and what the public feel. And part of the issue there, and especially say within the last 10 years, is the role that social media plays in ramping up fear of the homeless, fear of drug use, fear of crime being seemingly everywhere when it is not. Fear is irrational, and it's something that we all have, but these numbers drive that fear. And it's hard sometimes to push through to say that this fear is unfounded, because then it seems like, oh, we have nothing to worry about.
0: That's Michael Boudreau, professor of criminology at St. Thomas University, in conversation with Shane McGee, in our newsroom, cbc.ca/NB for more on this story.
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17: 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I don't want to be fussing and weeding as much. 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
0: Thanks very much. And speaking of gardening, we've got Bob Osborne coming up on the program on Monday morning, taking your gardening questions. So you can, in fact, get those questions in early if you like. We're at info@cbc.ca. Let's turn now to a new art gallery in Fredericton. It's a unique sort of place, and it's situated in one of those old-style front porches that are so common in Fredericton, the type that's more like a sunroom made of windows before you get to the proper front door. That's where Sienna Ingham and her husband, Seeger, opened up their art gallery, right in their own front porch in downtown Fredericton. It's called The Mudroom. And this month, the gallery opened for its second year with an exhibit called Buck. CBC's Jennifer William and our associate producer, Laura Flight, went down to get a tour of the space.
18: So this is the entrance to the gallery. As you can tell, we are on Charlotte Street in downtown Fredericton. This is my house, so it feels sometimes like crossing the threshold into the space is maybe the hardest part that people have, but come with me. We'll go in. So this is the space. It's not particularly large, or it doesn't really look like a traditional gallery.
19: How long did it actually take you to convert this porch into, you know, this exhibit space?
18: This is our second year. So surprisingly, the second time around, it did not take as long as the first time. The first time, we had to paint the entire thing. There were broken windows that we had to redo. We had to tape each window and make sure that the paint wasn't getting on each window. We also painted the outside of the house. So there was a lot more. Also, moving everything that was in this porch inside also took it. It's like there was tables in here. There was lots of things that it was just not the same use of space. But this year we just painted this wall and did some cleanups. So I'm hoping each year it just gets easier and easier. But this is our home, and you know, we have a very large dog, and we also, with the seasons, this in the winter time is not the same room that you're looking at right now.
19: So can you talk to me more about the art here and who decides to, like, you know, who decides which artists get to show their work, and what are you looking for?
18: Whoa, that's such a great question. Essentially, it is we are not open for submissions. So the shows that we do are heavily curated from the moment that we pick the artists, and we, I mean me and Seeger, or me. I think there are specific qualities in an artist that make them perfect for Mudroom. I always say that it's not necessarily about the work you're making, but more about your commitment and devotion to making things. It's consistency and commitment to artistic work that matters. So I am not particularly looking at people who make one-offs, and I'm looking for people who, you know, Mina is getting into art, is so passionate, last year came to every Mudroom show, chatted with me, and to see them inspired and now making work, that's exactly it. Ben has been making work for decades, same with Alex, same with Gray, same with Rye. There are people who are invested in Fredericton and the Maritimes as a whole culturally, and do not let location limit what they're making. So I think it's not just about the work, but about who the artists are as people, for sure.
19: Yeah, so I want to talk to more about, you know, what is it about traditional galleries in Fredericton, or in the Maritimes that felt like a barrier for, you know, young contemporary artists?
18: Yeah, definitely. I think it's maybe more about providing alternatives than anything else. I think there are, you know, a plethora of spaces in Fredericton, even specifically, that support the arts actively. So it's not necessarily that there are no other places to display your work. That's not true. But what Mudroom is a contemporary art space, and it just provides alternatives. I don't know another way to describe that. It's just that the real work, a lot of the time in subcultural settings or in art settings, a lot of that work and the most interesting things happen in DIY spaces. You need both to have like a healthy art scene. And I think, you know, having major institutions as well as institutions like Mudroom, I mean, to call it an institution is hee-hee, but to have all of that, it shows how healthy an art scene can actually be.
19: So if you can talk to me more about the book, or just the book, I'm really interested in that, so.
18: Yeah, the titles are often just kind of intuitive. I was thinking a lot about spring or just regrowth or a restarting of something, which is the reopening of the gallery. And the moon, the full moon in July is called the Buck Moon. And I felt like I dabbled with the idea of maybe calling it Waning Buck, like sort of this moon getting bigger, this show kind of having its moment. But I think Buck just like really punches hard, and it implies like strength and power, but also weird. It's like it makes people question, and I like that when people walk by, they see the sign and they are immediately intrigued by what is going on. So I find a weird name always helps.
20: What's your favorite part about all of this?
18: I think getting to work directly with people that I respect so much. When we were setting up this show, each artist came, and that moment of when people see their work hung up and you're with them and you're just basically geeking out like about how amazing it looks on the wall. Having that experience with just more artists each year that's my favorite part for sure.
0: That's Sienna Ingham, the owner of the Mudroom in Fredericton. Allie Keene is with Craft New Brunswick. She's also one of the Mac Quack Craft Festival organizers.
21: I think a DIY has this approachability of it's all people-based. And so I think you are having a conversation with Sienna, saying like, I'd love to be a part of this show. I think you are like meeting more people in person, and it's less of like an application process. It's less about show me your resume, show me all of the work you've done previously. I think it's sometimes a lot of things that are in big galleries or in very prestigious places, and those places, like, of course, like, they're beautiful and we give them all their credit, and it's nice when you have a lifetime of work to be able to approach these big spaces with a big portfolio, a big resume, a big CV showing your life's work. But I think the cool thing about a DIY place is it's more you're meeting in person to show your work to the person who's curating it. Like, you're meeting with Sienna, you're sending her an email to have a coffee to be like, oh, I have this idea about putting a piece in your gallery. And there's just something about sitting down with another human explaining the story behind your thing. And it's less of like this application process. It's less of like, I need to show you 10 other things I've done before I get into this place to be able to be in this space. And it's like, how can we create the most inviting, like, welcome mat in front of your feet? Start here, be here. Like, it's okay to, like, this is your second project. I think that that's a really beautiful starting point. And I think sometimes in gallery spaces, it's beautiful when a lot of people can gather and gather well. But sometimes if you're in a small mud room with 10 people, some of those beautiful gatherings happen with the smallest amount of people. And so I think there's no space where more than two people gather that something amazing can't happen.
0: That's Allie Keene with Craft New Brunswick. The exhibit Buck is open at the Mudroom until Sunday. You can see more about this story on our website, cbc.ca/NB. It is a minute now before news time. Before we get there, Matt Tunnicliffe, it's a Friday morning. We're looking ahead to the weekend. How is the weather?
10: It's going to be hot. Right now it's a little cool, but right now it's going to be hot. Beautiful. What you see out the window is what you get. We're looking at 28 today, 30 on Saturday, 29 on Sunday. Mostly sunny, mix of sun and clouds later in the weekend. It's going to be beautiful, beautiful, beautiful.
0: All right. Thanks very much, Matt. Coming up in the next half hour of the program, Moncton's Kodiak RCMP are investigating an altercation involving a member of the Muslim community Saturday night. Although details are yet to be confirmed, a video without audio of the altercation has been circulating online, prompting many questions, a lot of discussion, a lot of people weighing in on this. We'll hear from the president of the Moncton Muslim Association in the next half hour.
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3: I'm Rebecca Zanbergen. Canada's cities are filled with rivers and lakes, but often people are hesitant to swim in them, worried about how clean the water is or a lack of infrastructure.
22: Lake Ontario used to be very polluted. 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That's really changed a lot.
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23: This is World Report. Good morning, I'm John Northcott. It's considered to be a major milestone in Canada-U.S. trade. Today, officials will attend a ceremony to celebrate the upcoming opening of the Gordie Howe International Bridge. But it comes at a time when trade relations between the two nations are strained. Canada is facing new U.S. tariffs, all of which means today's celebration of what should represent a stronger bond between the two nations won't be a joint celebration. The CBC's Nisha Patel has more.
24: And there's lots of excitement on both sides of the border.
25: Windsor Mayor Drew Dilkin says it's been a long time coming. The Gordie Howe Bridge that will connect his Ontario city to Detroit, Michigan, is about to open after more than 7 years of construction that cost $6.4 billion. Canadian officials will celebrate the occasion today, though escalating trade tensions prompted them to back out of a joint ribbon cutting with Americans.
24: We're caught in this dramatic event with President Trump, but this bridge is going to serve the needs of our two countries for many, many generations to come.
25: The project has been plagued by opposition from the billionaire owners of the competing Ambassador Bridge, as well as demands by Donald Trump to renegotiate the original deal. Canada, which funded the bridge alone, has now inked a separate agreement to share with the U.S. net revenues from tolls after operating costs for the first 15 years. President of the Canadian Trucking Alliance, Stephen Laskowski, says it's worth it.
26: It's a beacon for investment. It's a beacon for more efficiency.
25: Billions of dollars in goods pass back and forth over the Ontario-Michigan border every year. The new crossing opens to commercial traffic on Monday and will cut wait times for truckers, saving businesses time and money.
26: You're reducing your cost. You're becoming more productive, which allows you to reinvest into your fleets.
25: A much-needed boost for Canadian companies as they navigate an uncertain economy. Nisha Patel, CBC News, Toronto.
23: Officials around the world are reacting to U.S. President Donald Trump's latest round of tariffs. They went into effect at midnight, and they're based on the Trump administration's claim that its economic partners have failed to tackle forced labor. The move comes just months after the U.S. Supreme Court ruled that previous tariffs imposed under emergency powers were illegal. Crystal Comansing has more on what this means for the U.K. and the European Union.
27: Sorry, but you can't say that for European Union.
28: Kaya Kallas, the EU's foreign policy chief, scoffed, noting basic European working conditions versus Americans.
27: We have paid vacations. We have very good conditions, labor conditions for our employees. So it's not really grounded.
28: Grounded or not, replacement tariffs ranging from 10 to 12.5% have been imposed by U.S. President Donald Trump. The new rationale could be more legally robust as it puts the onus on the export country to prove it's protecting laborers or the higher rate applies.
29: These were tariffs in search of an authority. So.
28: William Bain is with the British Chambers of Commerce. As the old tariff expired as of today and the new set ushered in, Bain says the UK's special deal appears to have vanished.
29: The detail of what the president announced is that the

Hi there, I'm Khalil Akhtar. This is Information Morning in the Summer for Friday, July 24th. Coming up in the second hour of the show, Moncton's Kodiak RCMP are investigating an altercation involving a member of the Muslim community Saturday evening. Although details are yet to be confirmed, a silent video filmed of the altercation is circulating online and prompting questions and much discussion. We'll hear from the president of the Moncton Muslim Association. Also ahead, analyzing the way you breathe could help diagnose early breast cancer in women. A study in Moncton is one of the first in the country to try it out. We'll hear more ahead.

0: First, though, let's check in on news headlines on a Friday morning. Sarah Traynor, good morning.
1: Good morning. In the news, Miramichi City Council is taking a pause to take a closer look at data center development. Council was looking at a bylaw amendment that sets conditions for data center and battery storage development. Miramichi's chief administrative officer acknowledged the city has seen a significant public concern from residents. A woman has been charged with leaving the scene of a fatal crash near Fredericton in March. Charges were laid against 27-year-old Vanessa Ricketson of Cumberland Bay on Tuesday. On March 19th, a 19-year-old man from Norton was killed after being struck on the side of the Trans-Canada Highway near Swans Creek. And the New Brunswick Museum in St. John has been closed since 2020 and won't reopen until 2028. Curators are now taking a mobile version of the museum across the province instead. I'll have more on these and other stories coming up at 7:30.
0: Thanks very much, Sarah. Sarah Traynor there on the news desk for us. And over to the weather now. Tina Simkin, good morning.
2: Beautiful summer-like weekend ahead. In fact, it starts today. If you consider Friday part of the weekend, well, here you go. It starts today. Just a few clouds, maybe some fog patches out there this morning, but this afternoon, plenty of sunshine. A mix of sun and clouds to mainly sunny skies, and that's where the skies will vary. But temperatures along the coast will be a little bit cooler, holding it around 20 degrees with a light southerly wind, but 28 degrees inland with the winds, again, staying fairly light. A few clouds tonight, maybe some fog patches as lows drop between 7 and 16 degrees. So across parts of northern New Brunswick over higher terrain and in those low-lying areas, could be some single-digit temperatures out there tomorrow morning, which may feel a little bit cool, but tomorrow afternoon temperatures are going to rise anywhere from 20 degrees along areas of the coast to 30 degrees inland. With the humidex, it's going to feel more like 34 to 36, so it's going to be a hot one. And then on Sunday, just a few more clouds, so the temperatures will be slightly cooler inland, especially across northern New Brunswick, where the clouds will be a little bit thicker, faster. Highs ranging anywhere from, say, 20 degrees along the coast to up to 30 degrees inland, but more than likely most of the temperatures will be held in the upper 20s, courtesy of the cloud cover coming in late in the day. But a beautiful sunny weekend. Very hot, though.
0: Very hot. Good. Well, we've been, all of us who enjoy cooler weather have been getting our weekends in recent weeks.
2: And now, so now you're sharing?
0: Yeah, those folks who like a 30-degree, you know, beach day. There you go.
2: Not much for the campgrounds, mm-hmm. right? But definitely for the beachgoers.
0: Thanks very much, Tina. Tina Simkin there on the weather desk, our morning meteorologist here on Information Morning. Well, Moncton's Kodiak RCMP is investigating an incident involving multiple individuals last Saturday evening. Police say they responded to a report of an ongoing altercation in a parking lot on Mountain Road. The video of the altercation is circulating online and shows a woman being physically attacked by another woman. The National Council of Canadian Muslims posted the video, which has no audio and some faces blurred out. The council says they have not heard the audio, but say they've spoken with the family and that hateful things were yelled at a Muslim family. CBC News has not spoken with anyone in the video, cannot confirm what is being said or by whom. It's also not clear what happened in the moments preceding the recording. Premier Holt, MP Jeanette Petipa-Taylor, and the mayor of Moncton have all made statements denouncing violence, hate, and Islamophobia. In the wake of this, police have not confirmed many details about their investigation, though. They say, quote, investigators are working to determine whether hate was a factor in the incident. Ali Eternishi is the president of the Moncton Muslim Association, and he has spoken with the family involved and met with reporters yesterday afternoon.
3: The community is really saddened and really upset and shaken with this incident, because we are not yet over what happened in our mosque a few weeks ago, especially with the hate crime that was like written on our wall, go home Muslim, and also what happened in Halifax in Costco. That's not even a long time ago. So the Muslim is just like start to see the rays of the hate and racism and Islamophobia. So this is something that the community make them feel like they are shaken, they are sad, and they are kind of scared. So they just want this to be some action happen. And if this incident, if the authority authority, like find those people are accountable for what they are doing. The community is looking for some action to be taken so this doesn't happen to any community, not just the Muslim, like to the Jew, to the Christian, because those people doesn't represent the Moncktonian. Moncton and Canada is known for diversity, inclusion, and for welcoming community, and we don't want that to happen to any community or to any individual in our community.
4: How did this latest incident come to your attention?
3: The incident, I get a call from the husband. He reached out to me and he said, this is what happened to me. And he sent me the video, and the video was like had no voice at all. And he shared with me the what happened. And he was just like sitting there and tried to sit and watch the car show. And the people, according to his story, asked him to move. And he was trying to find a place where he can sit. So while he was looking for another place, he went to look for another place. He came back and he find like a group of people attacking his wife.
5: Sally, how's the woman doing?
3: The woman is really traumatized, and her son as well. So they are still like didn't expect this to happen. Especially they were going to have some fun time with the family, and she have her father and her mother visiting her. And when they saw that, it just like according to the husband, the wife still traumatized, and the kids as well. So they are taking time to process and heal through this incident that happened.
5: Have you spoken to police yet?
3: Yes, they spoke to the police and they did the report, and the police is doing the investigation. So we are hoping that the police do the investigation thoroughly and fairly so we can get the truth and justice happen, because this is something that we can tolerate, and the community as well, especially what's been built from leaders long time ago. We want this to be treated fairly and thoroughly, and as a community leader, I condemn stuff like that, and we don't want that to happen.
4: So just to be clear, you've seen the video, but when you received it, it already had the audio removed. Is that
3: yes,
4: right?
3: Yes, I have the video with no sound on it at all. So when I asked the husband, he said that he received that video from somebody that was watching. So anybody that was in the audience there and they have any video with the sound or have a different version, please share it with the community, share it with the police. So that way we have the full like with the sound and the full story. So as I said, the police is doing the investigation. So we will leave it there. We are not going to speculate the outcome, and we are just waiting as you for the result.
5: What have you been told that was shouted at the family that day? What have you heard?
3: It's the statement that been shared in our Facebook page. It's go home. That's been shared all the time, and that's the statement that's been a lot of people sharing. So that's what I hear from the husband is go home. So that's what we hear.
4: You've summarized this very nicely. Thank you. I just wonder if you could go to the beginning and tell me what the husband told you. He called you up, and then what?
3: Yeah, he shared with me this is what happened. He said, what shall I do? What's the next step from here? So I told him, did you make the report? Did you reach out to NCCM? Because that's the first step, an organization that like they have their own like a way how to deal with situation like this, hate and racism and discrimination. So he reached out to them. He reached out to our regional director in Atlantic Canada, in Halifax, Abu Bakr Diallo, and he was guiding him from there. And he did the report, and he took his wife to the hospital as well, and I think he have like a medical report as well there.
4: How is she doing physically now?
3: I don't see her yet. We are going to see her today, and from what I hear from the husband, emotionally she's shaken, and she still can try to process this trauma. And the 7 years old son, he's still like trying to process that as well, and he is very traumatized. And right now the family, what they are asking right now, just privacy, and as well just the process to heal, and take your time to process this.
4: Is she physically okay?
3: From what I heard, she was hidden, and so what I'm hearing, emotionally she is shaken, and physically as well from the husband is been beat now.
4: So he calls you and says, we went to this car show or the parade after, and what did he say happened, like in chronological order?
3: They were just want to sit because everyone sitting at the front to watch the car show, and he wanted to sit at the front to see the car show, and people told him to move according to his story. So he was trying to just move his chair and sit, and he told him, no, you have to move. And he went to look for another place. When he came back, he found his wife been attacked.
4: And I understand that his wife converted to Islam, is that correct?
3: She's a Muslim family, that's what I can tell you. And she's converted to Islam, yes. So she's the whole family is a Muslim.
4: And someone else described her to me as white. Is that accurate?
3: Yeah, it's a white woman, and Muslim, a lot of people, they like, there is no hijab, no thing. Like, there is some woman that chose not to put the hijab, and hijab doesn't describe or define the woman as Muslim or not Muslim, but she is Muslim.
4: Are you satisfied the police are taking it seriously?
3: We would like some action, and we would like some speed in the process as well, and investigation, because Islamophobia is on the rise. Like as I said, just in Atlantic Canada, we have in the last few months, we have like four incidents. You see in Halifax, in Costco, that hateful missus was go home, will kill you all, and that's after the missus as well was go home, Muslim, was on the mosque. And on our Facebook, we had like so many hateful comments as soon as we put something in our Facebook, and people start to feel like unsafe. And we do some activity in our mosque, and people want to see those comments on the Facebook. He said, are we safe by seeing all those comments? So we want something like to be action, want the police to do the job as fast as they can. We would like to have some unit. It's just like for racism, discrimination, or hate crime, as they have in Halifax. So that's when there is a call, it act on it right away. Would like to have like some anti-Islamophobia policy national-wise, and some statement from IC. Susan Holt put a statement, Janet Tipper, and all elected officials. So we want this to be taken seriously, and not just for Muslim, as I said, but for any human being, because racism have no color, have no religion, have no gender, and this is human. We want to treat it as human. It doesn't matter if they are Muslim, Jew, or Christian. We want it to be treated as human, and this is Canada that we want, and this is Canada we know, and we would like the community to be back to normal, and less of this action and incident happening in our beautiful community.
0: Ali Adhanesi there, the president of the Moncton Muslim Association. He was speaking with reporters yesterday afternoon. Kodiak RCMP issued a statement about that incident. Here is part of what they said. Investigators have identified the individuals believed to have been involved and continue to gather information to determine the circumstances surrounding the incident. As part of the investigation, police are also working to determine whether hate was a factor in the incident. The RCMP takes all reports of hate-motivated incidents seriously and remains committed to conducting a thorough investigation to establish all the facts. You can find more on this story, cbc.ca/nb.

0: Well, it is 24 minutes now after 7 o'clock here on CBC Radio 1, and time for the big reveal of this week's Mystery New Brunswick Invention. But before we tell you about it, we're going to give you the week's clues one more time. So to remind you, on Monday, we told you, I was created to tackle one of nature's most notorious smells. And then I originated in a research lab, but eventually found my way into households across Canada and the U.S. Forget the old wives' tale. I'm better than tomato juice. And I help pet owners relax after encounters with striped visitors in their backyard. So that's it. And the mystery invention is something called Skunked. It's a product that removes the smell of skunk spray, invented by Charles Wisner. Wisner worked at the Research and Productivity Council in Fredericton in the 1980s. The product was first sold in 1989 and continues to be a success, especially with pet owners. Joining me to chat about Skunked are Peter Crowhurst. He's RPC's Senior Director of Chemistry, and Andrian Rakoff, Director of Research and Controlled Substances. Good morning to you both.
1: Good morning.
2: Good morning.
0: Good to have you here. So tell me, how does Skunked work?
2: So prior to the invention of this particular formulation, there were very limited number of ways in order to address the issue of a pet getting sprayed by skunks. Up until the 80s, folks really relied on approaches that would mask the odor. So one of the folk remedies for this is tomato juice, and that likely stemmed from its availability and its low cost and a particular odor that can kind of overwhelm your nose senses and distract you from the skunk smell. Now, what the Skunked product does, which is different, doesn't mask the odor, actually eliminates the odor by modifying the chemical structure of the thing that makes skunk spray smell really bad.
0: How does, can walk me through the chemistry here? How does that work? Like it actually gets rid of the smell by what, chemically changing it?
2: Yes. So the chemicals that are responsible for the odor of that we get from skunks is a class of compounds, sulfur compounds called mercaptans. And there can be other sulfur compounds that are quite odorous. You know, when we think about, you know, other sometimes unpleasant smells like rotten eggs or even natural gas or propane, where they intentionally add in some of these very odorous molecules, what they have in common is the sulfur group. And it's this sulfur group that one of the active ingredients in this skunked product actually goes and modifies. So it oxidizes the sulfur, effectively adds a bunch of oxygens onto the sulfur through chemical bonds. And this new resulting chemical structure, this oxidized structure of these mercaptans, happen to be odorless and also water soluble. And that allows for it to be washed off much more easily.
0: Take me back to the 1980s and Wisner. Like, what made him want to pursue this kind of product research?
1: That is likely lost to history at the moment. I mean, this was back in 1987. I've been here since 95, so it doesn't even overlap with my 30 years here. But I did meet Charles Wisner. He was still here at the same time. But I like to think that it was a pet incident where Charles's dog got sprayed by a skunk, and he used his knowledge in chemistry and sulfur chemistry to develop something that he felt he needed, and then became a commercial product that others would like to use as well.
0: Well, it's good to talk about this. Thanks very much for enlightening me a little. First time I'd heard about the product, I must say.
1: You're very welcome.
0: Peter Crowhurst, Senior Director of Chemistry with RPC in Fredericton, and Andrian Rakoff is their Director of Research and Controlled Substances, talking about Skunked, invented in the 1980s by Charles Wisner, a product that removes the smell of skunk spray from pets. And shall we do it, Matt?
3: Let's do it.
0: Choose a winner.
3: We've had lots of entries. Mm-hmm. 31 entries. I got my 31-sided die out virtually. Mm-hmm. Going to give it a little shake here and see who wins. Number 20 on our list.
0: All right, scroll down the list.
3: Scroll.
0: Beth Cole. She got the answer right, as did many of you. Beth, we will be in touch about your prize package. And for the rest of you, we will have another chance to win.
3: Oh, yes.
0: Next week.
3: Still many more prizes to come.
0: Exactly.
3: Still many more weeks of the summer left to come.
0: The Guess the New Brunswick Invention contest continues on Monday. It's time for the CBC News.
4: Good morning. I'm Sarah Traynor, and this is the CBC New Brunswick News. It's 7:30. New Brunswick's police watchdog is adding a new Indigenous investigator position. The Serious Incident Response Team, or CIRT, investigates serious matters involving the actions of police officers. Sis Mokan has more.
5: The new Indigenous investigator position comes after four fatal shootings of Indigenous people by police in the province since 2020, including Bronson Paul, a Wolastoqe man from Nikukuk First Nation. Chief Ross Purley hopes the role is a step in the right direction.
6: There's a lack of trust because of some conflicts of interest that we identified, and I think having one of our own in the office as part of the team remediates those concerns.
5: Purley says the position won't fix what happened in their community, but he hopes the role will help other communities.
6: I think if we can prevent other communities from going through the same situation where they don't have faith or trust in the investigation, then I think we've accomplished something.
5: CIRT Director Aaron Noss says CIRT has been advocating for the position after discussions with First Nations leadership and communities.
7: I think we're all very aware that there are issues with policing in Indigenous communities, and there have been challenges. And so I think that we see this as one way to hopefully inspire confidence in the oversight investigations that we conduct.
5: The new position will have investigative capability, consult with Indigenous communities, and advise on policies within CIRT. Siza Mohan, CBC News in Halifax.
4: Moncton's Kodiak RCMP is investigating an incident involving multiple individuals last Saturday evening. Police say they responded to a report of an ongoing altercation in a parking lot on Mountain Road. A video of the altercation is circulating online and appears to show one woman punching another who is backing away. The National Council of Canadian Muslims posted the video, which has no audio and some faces blurred out. The council says they have not heard the audio, but they say they've spoken with the family, who are Muslim, and that hateful things were yelled. Ali Eternici is president of the Moncton Muslim Association. He says the person being hit is a Muslim woman. He also has not heard audio of the video, but says he is in contact with the family. He says he is looking to police to investigate the nature of the incident.
8: They spoke to the police and they did the report, and the police is doing the investigation. So we are hoping that the police do the investigation thoroughly and fairly so we can get the truth and justice happen, because this is something that we can tolerate.
4: CBC News has not spoken with anyone in the video and cannot confirm what is being said or by whom. In a statement, RCMP say, quote, investigators are working to determine whether hate was a factor in the incident. Mayor Mishi City Council is taking a pause to take a closer look at data center development. The council was looking at a bylaw amendment that sets conditions for data center and battery storage development. Anne Pasick, a professor at Trent University who studies data centers, says a lot of councils are looking at similar bylaws. She says Mayor Mishi's council is taking a pause and seeking more information is a good idea.
9: We're going to see many, many city councils reactively developing bylaws that can more properly address like the parameters of a data center today. And folks who are simply overwhelmed, or there's contexts where like the policymakers realize they can't keep up with all the proposals. So a moratorium might be an appropriate measure, which is to say, we're going to pause, no more data center development for a year or so while we get this whole thing under control.
4: Pasek says public concern for data centers has been really intense across the country. In Miramichi, CAO Greg Sargent acknowledged the city has seen significant public concern from residents. One of the main providers of mental health services for youth in southeastern New Brunswick has seen a significant jump in the demand for its services. Andrew LeBlanc is the executive director of Moncton's Atlantic Wellness. He says the mental health issues that young people are dealing with have grown in recent years.
10: The demand for services is continuing to rise. And now whether that's because there's more things happening in the world, there's more unrest, geopolitical events have an impact on that, but so does the residual impact of the isolation from COVID, learning to build healthy relationships, learning how to use social media effectively and communicate with friends and build those relationships. All of these things have a factor on anxiety and depression levels.
4: The federal government has announced $1.3 million in funding for Atlantic Wellness to provide a variety of youth mental health services in the Moncton area this year. And it's been a couple of years since New Brunswickers have been able to visit the New Brunswick Museum. The museum's Market Square location closed in 2020, and a new facility won't be up and running until 2028. But until then, the museum is hitting the road. The Summer of History Mobile Museum will be visiting festivals across the province. Dominique Gelina is head of exhibitions and visitor experience at the New Brunswick Museum. She says there are a number of fun exhibits, including one where visitors try to read English and French archived material written in cursive writing.
11: It's just to, you know, to make aware that today we don't teach anymore cursive and writing. So we have a very big challenge with the archives that you cannot read anymore the handwriting, cursive and writing. So it's a kind of challenge that we want to see to test people.
4: The Mobile Museum will be visiting festivals in Miramichi, Edmundston, and St. Stephen over the next month. Its final location will be the Festival Acadie in Carriquet on August 15th. And that's the CBC News for New Brunswick.
0: Thanks very much, Sarah. Sarah Trainer there on the news desk for us on this Friday morning edition of Information Morning. Matt Tunnicliffe, how is the weather forecast?
3: Reading out the weather from across the region, not written in cursive writing.
0: No,
3: thank types. Goodness. Typed out on a screen. Mm-hmm. Looking at 12 degrees in Moncton, mainly sunny. A little cooler in Fredericton and St. John. Still in single digits, 9 degrees there. Bathurst, 10 degrees at this hour. But yes, mainly sunny or sunny skies across the region. And that is the story of the weekend. Looking for beautiful days ahead. Mix of sun and cloud, highs of 28, 20 to 27 in northern New Brunswick. A beautiful day on the way. Still going to be cooler in the evenings between 9 and 12 tonight with a few clouds. And then Saturday, a blockbuster day, 30 degrees, mainly sunny with some morning fog patches, 28 again on Sunday. So very, very nice day on the way. Slightly above normal temperatures for this time of year, but yes, beautiful sunshine on the way. May see some showers next week, but by then we can take a break from the sunshine, I guess.
0: All right, thanks very much, Matt.
3: No problem.
0: Matt Tunnicliffe there with a look at the weather forecast. 23 minutes now before 8 o'clock. Here on CBC Radio 1. This is Information Morning on a Friday morning. I'm your host, Khalil Akhtar. We'll take a deep breath in and then out. Doctors are analyzing that breath signature to help detect early breast cancer in women. It's part of a research study conducted in collaboration with Breathe Biomedical Incorporated and the Vitalite Health Network. Dr. Jocelyn Hebert is leading the study locally in Moncton. It's the first Canadian study for a study like this on early breast cancer detection. And Dr. Hebert joins us this morning. Hello.
12: Hello.
0: So how does breast cancer detection work right now? What are the challenges with conventional mammography?
12: So conventional mammography, we are challenged by the fact that some patients have dense breasts, and people have heard about the breast density. Now we are automatically reporting breast density on the breast and mammography reports. And about 50% of patients have high breast density. So breast density is based, is classified as A, B, C, D, and C and D are considered high. So patients with high breast density, they have a higher risk of breast cancer. As well, we have a higher chance of missing it. So we have a higher rate of false negative when you're having a mammogram, when you have high breast density. So this breath test is not, in the preliminary results, is not impacted by the breast density. So if this study or this method of analysis proves to be very effective in detecting early breast cancer and not being impacted by the breast density, not that it will replace mammography, but it could be an add-on to the mammography to help us diagnose earlier breast cancers.
0: Tell me how it works. How does a respiratory sample actually detect cancer?
12: So humans in their breath have what we call a VOC, so volatile organic components. And depending on your environment, depending on what's going on in your body, if you're a smoker, if you drink alcohol, you will express different VOCs. And we're trying to identify a specific pattern of VOCs expressed by patients who have breast cancer. And if we can detect or identify a reproducible pattern, then it would be a tool to detect breast cancers.
0: How do you actually gather the sample? Like, what does this work? How does this work from a patient's perspective?
12: Yeah, and that's the reason why I accepted to be part of this study, is because it's non-painful. It's giving a breast sample. You basically breathe in a machine and you blow in a machine. It's not more complicated than blowing up a balloon. Yeah. So there's not more effort in it. And you just blow in a machine, and there's like a cassette that will gather all the VOCs, and then the cassette is taken to the lab in Moncton to be analyzed.
0: How effective is it? Like, how often does it get it wrong?
12: Do we get it wrong?
0: Yeah, I mean, how accurate is the test? What are you finding?
12: Well, the preliminary results in another study had shown that it could be accurate up to 88%. However, we are making this study is being conducted differently. Samples are taken prior to any biopsy or any other conditions that right. could alter the results. So we are hoping to get even more accurate.
0: Okay, so walk me through the study then. You had your first patient come through this week. What happens now through the study?
12: Okay, so when a patient is being called by the breast clinic because they've had an exam which showed a high suspicious lesion, and they're told that the biopsy is recommended, they are invited to participate in this study, and the sample has to be retrieved before the biopsy has been done, a day before or 2 days before. So the biopsy, if there is any information, then it will not impact the results of the breath test. And the patient can accept or not to be to participate in the study. Then they come to the hospital, and they have their breath test done, and the sample is taken to the lab in Moncton to be analyzed. At this stage, it's a very preliminary stage in the study, so we do not use the results of the breath test to alter our clinical decisions or to impact anything. We do not get those results. We are really at a preliminary state of analyzing and gathering all the data, and to try to identify, like I said, a specific pattern that would be specific to breast cancer.
0: And then ultimately, in the longer term, if you could look to the future, if this study is found to be useful and more work is done, what is the hope here? Could this, in other words, replace conventional mammograms for a lot of patients?
12: That is hard to say if it could replace mammography. We're looking more at as an add-on to mammography, but replace a lot of callbacks, replace maybe MRIs that would have not been necessary. So in the future, if we have a mammogram that says that you have high breast density, and we combine the breath test, and the breath test is negative, and we don't see anything on the mammogram, then we can stop there and not add multiple other exams to to try to see if the patient has a breast cancer or not, especially for high-risk patients. Some patients have a very high risk of developing a breast cancer due to different personal factors. And some of these patients undergo a mammogram and an MRI every year. And hopefully this breast test can replace the yearly MRI just to check if they have breast cancer.
0: Well, thanks very much for telling us about the work. Thanks for joining us this morning.
12: Thank you very much.
0: Dr. Jocelyn Hebert, leading a study in Moncton using breath analysis to help detect breast cancer. It's a joint project between the Vitalité Health Network and Breathe Biomedical. 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

0: Well, yesterday on the program, we heard from Kwispamsis Mayor Mary Schreier and former St. Andrews Mayor Brad Henderson. Both have been at the receiving end of harassment from the public and say it's time we address the issue and find solutions. Here's a bit of what Henderson had to say.
1: To disagree, that is a right. You should be able to voice your opinion and disagree. No one's questioning that. But there is a line in which you can cross where you continually are attacking someone and to the point where it's harassment. And in some cases, when what they're saying is completely untrue, and the reality is for municipal officials is there's very little that they can do to protect themselves. There's very little legislation in place to do so.
0: This is Brad Henderson. He is the former mayor of St. Andrews. And what he was talking about there has been an issue the Union of Municipalities of New Brunswick is working to solve. The Association of 60 Local Governments recently issued a strategy to address harassment and intimidation in local governance. Brittany Merrifield is the president of the Union of Municipalities of New Brunswick. Good morning.
2: Good morning, Khalil.
0: So the Union of Municipalities of New Brunswick released this report, the Respect in Action Report. And I wonder if you could first off just tell me what led you to pursue this in particular. Why was a report necessary and what did you find?
2: So listen, there are rising instances of inappropriate behaviors, both internally and externally, being directed at municipal leaders and staff. And this isn't a New Brunswick issue or a specific municipality issue. This is something that we're hearing across the country from province to province. It's a real issue. So this report lays out essentially different paths for us as a sector to take steps to protect our leaders and address these challenges. And one of the reasons that this needs to happen is we need to protect our democratic participation, because when you have a situation like this where people are hesitating to run for office or they're choosing not to reoffer, then that does affect our potential democratic participation in the future. So basically, you know, the report reinforces expectations for respectful civic engagement. And I say, again, that's, you know, both externally from residents, from constituents, and also within councils. And it also protects elected officials and our staff by laying out a path to improve prevention, response, and then those recovery supports.
0: The external stuff, I think many of us can picture, like we understand hostility from the public, but I wonder if you could talk more about that internal dysfunction between elected officials and sometimes municipal staff and the sorts of relationships that are causing trouble in that sphere.
2: Yeah, so listen, I think it's really highlighted in the report. Training is a key factor in the report, and it calls for mandatory training, greater equity in training, and ensuring that our members have the tools to create the right rules, understand those rules, and implement them to create a more civil space in the community. And the report calls for both pre- and post-election training, all mandatory, just to make sure that people in that space are fully equipped with the understanding of the municipal role and where they fit in that sphere.
0: And then in the public sphere, why do you think there is such a strong sense of distrust, a growing distrust and hostility towards government officials? We're talking about local government officials who are perhaps on the front lines of all this because they're so accessible and they live in our communities. Why do you think this has grown?
2: So I think a lot of it has to do with the fact that there's a fundamental lack of understanding of the municipal role. And, you know, we can track that right down to civics training in schools. So this leads to frustration within the public. So if they don't understand what we're doing, why we're doing it, how we come to the decisions that we come to, you know, that can be problematic and people will experience that frustration. And I think that's why one of the key recommendations in the report is creating an awareness campaign on municipal roles and civility. Another thing specific to New Brunswick is that we're still feeling the effects of local governance reform, and we have a lot of new residents in our communities that really don't understand the role of their municipal leaders and their municipal government. So there's a lot of work to do in increasing the understanding and importance that local governance local governments play in their daily lives. There's also the, you know, the Donald Trump effect. I think that, you know, the manner in which that government has conducted itself has really affected, I think, the incivility that you see. It's sort of, it's a bit of a creep up north. And then, of course, we hear from our members that, you know, increased harassment via social media is one of the reasons that many mayors and councillors are having trouble, and why some of them did not reoffer in the municipal election. And also, I hear this from people that were considering running, that they didn't want to be subjected to that kind of harassment.
0: We talk about this issue on this program, and every single time we talk about it, we get comments from listeners. And one of the comments that strikes me, and I've heard it on from a variety of fronts now, is that, and this is not these are not people condoning violence or harassment, but expressing a deep, genuine, just public frustration, public anger right now over housing and healthcare and the cost of living and all these problems that seem to be growing. Politicians who speak about solutions ostensibly, but then nothing much changes on those fronts. In fact, you know, many of those issues getting worse in our cities. How do we separate sort of this valid civic frustration over failing systems that sometimes boils over and the sort of abuse that occurs that is personal in nature and toxic and grows out of some of those things that you mentioned?
2: So I want to make it very clear that dealing with harassment and hate is completely different from having differences of opinion on policy. Those are two very, very different things. So we want to hear differing opinions on policies that are put together. In fact, having those conversations, even if they're difficult conversation, often leads to better decision making as a whole. So that is completely separate from addressing harassment and hate. And if we do want better outcomes, we absolutely have to do that, because I think, like I said at the very beginning of our conversation, that this is a threat to democratic participation in our democratic system, because if it falls apart because people don't want to be in those spaces, then we're going to be in trouble. So we do need to reinforce expectations for respectful civic engagement. And, you know, I think it's important to emphasize too that this, I know people say that politicians have to have a thick skin, et cetera, et cetera. And when that relates to policy, absolutely. But nobody in any workplace anywhere in the world should be subjected to harassment and hate.
0: Last week, there was this clash between Premier Houston and protesters. You've seen the video, and everyone else has, I'm sure, as well, outside of this event in Wolfville. It took a bad turn, and Houston's windshield was smashed while he was in the car. And afterwards, he shared a video statement saying there's a place for protest, but condemned this type of behavior. Houston has also taken steps that limit the public's ability to voice their complaints. For example, he's barred people from the public gallery at Province House. He's limited media availability to journalistic outlets. He's declined to engage with protesters in peaceful circumstances at peaceful protests that have happened since his latest budget was announced. And I wonder about that protest that escalated and what could have been done to prevent that escalation in the first place, you know, from the government's end of things?
2: Well, from the municipal perspective, we are the most transparent and open order of government that exists. Your local government officials are easily accessible. I talk to people at the grocery store while I'm walking my dog, when I'm in, you know, at my kids' sports, etc. So I think that accessibility is very, very important. But what it also does is it also makes us the easiest targets because we are so accessible. But I think, again, enforcing the education with respect to civics, you know, what each order of government does, how they do it, why they do it. I think that greater understanding, and that should start at the grade school level, will go a long way to helping people understand exactly what's happening and why. And so when people understand things, there's less anger. But I certainly understand people's frustration with the way things are right now. There's an affordability crisis. There's a housing crisis. Life is difficult for people. I completely understand that from a very personal level. But violence is never the answer.
0: Are you worried that in the wake of growing harassment and growing intimidation and incidents like that one in Wolfville, are you worried that in the immediate aftermath, politicians build more walls, that communication, channels of communication become harder to access for the public, and we risk creating an even greater pressure cooker here where the public gets more dissatisfied with the work that politicians are doing and we face more of this stuff?
2: Well, that's why a report like the one we just issued is so important. We need to deal with these issues right at the outset and at the root. And we need to not just identify the causes, but we need to identify a path forward so that our democratic system isn't compromised. And additionally, addressing this harassment and hate and incivility, those things are critical if we want to diversify representation at our council tables, because, you know, we have women, newcomers, other marginalized communities. They face these issues of incivility first, and not just first, but often more intensely. So yeah, it's really incumbent upon us to change those conditions, because if we don't, it's going to remain difficult to bring that kind of diversity to the tables. And that is really critical for our success, because when you have diversity around a decision-making table, you get more representative decisions.
0: Yeah, which is of great value. Brittany Merrifield, it's good to talk to you on the program on this. Thanks very much for taking the time.
2: Thanks for having me.
0: Mayor Brittany Merrifield, president of the Union of Municipalities of New Brunswick. It is 3 minutes now before 8 o'clock. World Report coming up in just a few minutes. But Matt Tunnicliffe, let's look at the weather forecast first off.
3: Let's look.
0: It's one for the summer weather.
3: It's one. I'm going to go out on a limb and saying best forecast of the summer. There's a lot of summer. There's a lot of summer still to go.
0: It depends what you like.
3: But if you're into summertime fun time, which you know I am,
0: yeah,
3: this is the one.
0: Get outside.
3: Get outside.
0: The sunshine. The heat.
3: The heat, 28 degrees and sunny Friday, 30 degrees, mainly sunny Saturday, 28 degrees, mix of sun and cloud Sunday. And even Monday and Tuesday look pretty good as well. So we have a real nice stretch of weather on the way. Humidex is pushing into the 30s, of course. UV index is high or very high, so watch out for that. But yes, beautiful sunny skies, and yes, bring in the heat for the summertime.
0: I think I was quipping earlier this week that my favorite temperature is 15.
3: Yes. Is a little, this is about twice as much as that. Twice as much. Doing my math.
0: Yeah. No, a 20 degree day is nice. Maybe
3: is it nice?
0: 25.
3: Okay.
0: But 30, I don't know. I mean, everyone's got their opinion on these matters. But
3: everyone's got an opinion.
0: Enjoy the sunshine. Enjoy the heat this weekend. It's nice to see it back. We haven't had a lot of these weekends so far. All right, lots to come on the program in the next half hour. Our next edition of Books and Backroads is up with a visit to Ukbiganshik. Cindy Grant's series continues after World Report.
3: I'm also going to spin a 1984 Canadian summer classic.
0: What could it be? I have a few guesses. Okay. We'll see. All right. World Report is next.

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1: One thing I'd like for to come out of this is that the government would make change. We have two more souls gone.
0: Laura Howell, CBC News, Harbour Round, Newfoundland and Labrador.
2: 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I'm John Northcott. This is CBC News.

Hi there, I'm Khalil Akar. This is Information Morning in the Summer for Friday, July 24th. Up ahead in this, the final half hour of the program on this Friday morning, we're taking a trip to northern New Brunswick. Our Books and Backroads team headed up to Ukbiganchik First Nation, Eel River Bar, just outside Dalhousie. We'll hear about what they're reading next on the program. Stay tuned.

0: First, though, let's check in on news headlines on this Friday morning. Sarah Traynor, hello.
1: Hello. In the news this morning, New Brunswick's police watchdog is adding a new Indigenous investigator position. The Serious Incident Response Team, or CIRT, investigates serious matters involving the actions of police. Moncton's Kodiak RCMP is investigating an incident involving multiple people last Saturday evening. A video of the altercation is circulating online and appears to show one woman punching another who is backing away. The National Council of Canadian Muslims says it has not heard the audio, but it has spoken with the family who are Muslim and say hateful things were yelled. And the city of Miramichi has paused a proposed zoning bylaw amendment for data centers and battery energy storage facilities while staff gather more information and seek expert advice following public concerns. Councillors discussed the issue this week and decided they wanted to know more about data centers before moving forward. I'll have details to these and other stories coming up at 8:30.
0: Thanks very much, Sarah. Sarah Traynor there on the news desk. And Matt Tunnicliffe, how's the weather?
2: 14 degrees in Moncton, 13 degrees in Fredericton and St. John under sunny skies. But look up, look way, way up, because that's where the temperatures are going this weekend. 28 degrees from in southern New Brunswick, 27 in the north. Mix of sun and clouds today with southwesterly winds. A few clouds tonight down to 12, and then 30 degrees on Saturday, 28 on Sunday. Beautiful, beautiful weekend on the way and into next week, Khalil.
0: All right, thanks very much, Matt. It is coming up to 13 minutes now after 8 o'clock here on CBC Radio 1. Well, this morning we're taking a trip to northern New Brunswick. Our Books and Backroads team headed up to Ukbiganshik First Nation at Eel River Bar just outside Dalhousie, and readers there devoured Laverne Stewart's book, Haunted Heart. Her first novel is a work of historical fiction set in St. John. It's a love story centered around Sarah Harrison, who leaves her quiet life in Boston and moves to a mansion she's inherited on the East Coast. The stately home in St. John is run down and haunted, incidentally. It tells the story of how she takes an interest in a local contractor named Patrick as ancestral ghosts come to call. The book club members talked to CBC producer Cindy Grant about Haunted Heart. We start with some music, Haunted House by Montreal band Dunbury.

0: with everything that's going on in the world today, it was nice to read something lovely.
1: And what did you think about the story of the haunting? Did it seem real to you, the way the story worked with the haunted house?
2: Yeah, I like that aspect. I like hearing stories about hauntings and ghosts. And
0: I guess there were some things that when I was reading it, I'm like, oh, as if, you know, that really couldn't happen. But then when you get thinking about that stuff and, you know, the other side after somebody passes, and you hear stories from even close friends who have experienced losing a loved one and still having them present at times with them. So I thought it was a good aspect of the book. And I truly do believe that if you have a broken heart, even when you're passed, that is going to be left behind for somebody, especially a broken heart.
3: I do believe in spirits, afterlife, etc. Therefore, for me, I could imagine myself in the story and kind of playing it out. So I really did enjoy the book.
0: A lot of, in her description of certain things, like when she would talk about the dresses that had been stored away, they were so well described that you knew she wasn't talking about things that we're wearing in the 21st century. So that part I enjoyed, because I kind of feel at times I wish I was born at that time, just to feel all that fanciness. And so I feel she really described that very well. And just, you know, there's always a presence. Like, I could feel it when I was reading the book, and I'm not a fast reader by any means, but this, I went through it very quickly because it was a good read. And because it was written in New Brunswick, in St. John, and she brought up a lot of different parts of St. John, and I could connect to them, it made it even better for me. Like, especially when she talked about the museum and...
4: I have a lot of fond memories of St. John from visiting my family, and, you know, I wanted to do the tourist thing and go to the city market. And when I was, like, walking around downtown and those areas, I was kind of wondering, like, well, where, you know, would this place be, you know, kind of thing, and trying to go back to what I remember from the book. And I breezed right through it, so some of it I don't remember right now, but it's nice to hear everybody else kind of sharing their memories of the book, too.

0: I fell in love with Patrick too. Did anyone else? Like, he just seemed like a great guy.
1: Sounded hot.
2: Yeah, he did. Thank you for saying it, Aaron. I was thinking
1: the sex scenes were pretty
2: Oh, yeah.
3: I wasn't expecting all those sex scenes.
1: Yeah.
4: When I was reading it, I was always like, what are you saying? You have something in Boston. You have nothing in Boston.
1: Right.
4: Like, it was so clear to me, but it seemed like, why are you wasting your time? Just stay in St. John.
1: It's like that fairy tale, you know, where you don't think it's going to work out, and then in the end, your knight in shining armor comes and gets you. So I kind of expected at the end that they would end up together. I just couldn't figure out how.
0: Did you think the book represented the history of the time?
1: Well, even when she would describe some of the furniture in the house, you know, like I could almost visualize it, saying that it's so accurate that that's what would have been there. And I would say it was probably like the 19th century, early 1900s. And I really felt that in her description of the furniture, the house itself, you know, the way the kitchen was off to one side and closed in. That's the way it was. Now we all have open concepts, and in the stairwell, the staircase, you know, how grand it was. And
3: the fact, like, if the ghost was to be real, it's the fact that she could have an explanation of what happened to her ancestors. You know how often we'd say, my grandfather was this, my grandmother was that, like, but she had an explanation of how that woman evolved and what happened, because, I mean, 100 years ago, we never know those stories anymore. So I thought that would be a nice, that's the part I liked about the book.
0: It connected the past to her.
3: Yeah, the past to her, to actually know what happened in the past. She had a diary that we didn't have diaries back then, and she was able to see and know the conclusion because the other one had seen it in her vision. So that's the part that would be, it fills in the holes that we always keep. Everybody has a story.
5: When we're young, I'm going to say like young up to teenage years, you kind of don't really care about these different things. And then as you get older, you lose your parents, you lose your siblings. I was an only child. My mother, on my mother's side, everybody's passed. And then wanting to ask questions about my grandmother, my grandfather on her side, there's nobody. And so you kind of got to go to the library and get in with the genealogy club. But anyways...
6: I think it would be really cool to know a lot of, like, your great-grandparents' stories. And because, like, I have my grandparents' stories, but I don't have all the stories from my great-grandparents. Especially when you're dealing with your own stuff and, like, generational trauma, there's things that you don't quite know could have happened that has been passed down. And it's affected you in a way, but you don't even know it happened because you don't have all the stories. Yeah.

0: 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This time in Ookbeganchik, they read Haunted Heart, a historical fiction novel by Laverne Stewart. 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It is coming up to 22 minutes now after 8 o'clock here on CBC Radio 1. And Matt, you've been looking for the hits to celebrate the summer.
1: Yes, indeed. And you know, I want to take you back to May, Khalil. We played Jane Sibrey's Mimi on the Beach 1984 classic. Mm-hmm. The single version, the radio version. And everyone loved it. It got lots of reaction. People loved the song. And so then, and the story meeting after, I remember saying, I'm going to play the full 7.5 minute album version in the summer. And everyone said, please don't. And I said, I'm doing it anyway. And you know what? We have a 7.5 minute chunk of the show here on a Friday afternoon on the hottest weekend of the summer. I think it's time for a little more Meet Me on the Beach. What do you say?
0: Absolutely. Let's do it. Jane Sibrey here.
1: Buckle up, everyone. This is a pop epic from the 80s.

0: Jane Sibbery, the epic version of Mimi on the Beach. To celebrate the coming weekend, it's time for the news.
1: Good morning. I'm Sarah Trainer, and this is the CBC New Brunswick News. It's 8:30. New Brunswick's police watchdog is adding a new Indigenous investigator position. The Serious Incident Response Team, or CIRT, investigates serious matters involving the actions of police officers. Siz Mohan has more.
2: The new Indigenous investigator position comes after four fatal shootings of Indigenous people by police in the province since 2020, including Bronson Paul, a Wolastoqe man from Nikukuk First Nation. Chief Ross Purley hopes the role is a step in the right direction.
3: There's a lack of trust because of some conflicts of interest that we identified, and I think having one of our own in the office as part of the team remediates those concerns.
2: Purley says the position won't fix what happened in their community, but he hopes the role will help other communities.
3: I think if we can prevent other communities from going through the same situation where they don't have faith or trust in the investigation, then I think we've accomplished something.
2: CIRT Director Aaron Noss says CIRT has been advocating for the position after discussions with First Nations leadership and communities.
4: I think we're all very aware that there are issues with policing in Indigenous communities, and there have been challenges. And so I think that we see this as one way to hopefully inspire confidence in the oversight investigations that we conduct.
2: The new position will have investigative capability, consult with Indigenous communities, and advise on policies within CIRT. Siz Mohan, CBC News in Halifax.
1: Moncton's Kodiak RCMP is investigating an incident involving multiple individuals last Saturday evening. Police say they responded to a report of an ongoing altercation in a parking lot on Mountain Road. A video of the altercation is circulating online and appears to show one woman punching another who is backing away. The National Council of Canadian Muslims posted the video, which has no audio and some faces blurred out. Stephen Zhou is with the organization. He says he has not heard audio of the video, but has spoken to the family who are Muslim. He says they told him the group yelled things like, "Go back to your country," during the incident in front of the woman's 7-year-old son.
5: This is an incident that ended up with the woman, the Muslim woman, with a concussion, with a bloody nose, with swelling in her face, with several lacerations, and so on.
1: CBC News has not spoken with anyone in the video and cannot confirm what is being said or by whom. In a statement, RCMP say they have identified the individuals in the video and that they are, quote, working to determine whether hate was a factor in the incident. Miramichi City Council is pondering what data center development could look like in the area. A bylaw amendment that outlines conditions for data center and battery storage development was the topic of discussion earlier this week. Councillors decided to put the idea on pause, with some of them asking for more expert opinion. Councillor Lisa Harris was concerned about the amendment and wants to make sure the city gets it right.
6: I think there's people that could give us advice on this and that we could take the time to make sure that if this ends up being something that this council agrees to, that we know that we have looked at it all. And we're talking about something that people are genuinely afraid that could ruin the water, that could cause temperature to go up.
1: The city acknowledged during Tuesday's council meeting that there's been a lot of public feedback on the data center amendment. The city's chief administrative officer, Greg Sargent, said the amendment doesn't approve a data center or support any particular project. And in the absence of a provincial museum, curators are taking their displays across the province instead. The New Brunswick Museum in St. John has been closed since 2020 and won't reopen until 2028. The Summer of History Mobile Museum is visiting community festivals with exhibits for all ages. Dominique Jelina is the head of exhibitions and visitor experience at the museum. She says so far they've received a positive response. She She says they may keep the project going as a way to promote the new museum's offerings once it reopens.
7: You know, it creates a kind of excitement about this new museum. In the trailer, we have also a kind of video station with drone footage that you see the evolution of the construction of the museum. And so it's something that we think for sure just to create this excitement that, you know, we're coming. So we are still alive and we are thinking about you and we can, you know, I can't wait to share all the knowledge with everybody.
1: The Mobile Museum is in a large 8-by-20-foot trailer. It will stop at festivals in Miramichi, Edmundston, and St. Stephen in the coming weeks. Its final location will be the Festival Acadie in Caraquet on August 15th. And that's the CBC New Brunswick News.
0: Thanks very much, Sarah. That's it.
1: That's it.
0: You're off.
1: I am.
0: What's the most exciting thing you have planned for your vacation?
1: We're going to go to Toronto for a little bit of time.
0: That's pretty exciting.
1: Yeah.
0: Never heard of it. Soak up the big city.
1: We're going to, our big event will be Canada's Wonderland. That's what the kids really want to do.
0: Nice.
1: So, yeah.
0: Well, enjoy that.
1: Thank you.
0: And Matt Tunnicliffe, good weather for all of us.
8: Good weather for everyone. Indeed, looking at 28 today, 30 on Saturday, 28 on Sunday. Mix of sun and clouds or sunny skies for the whole weekend and high UVs, humid X's in the low 30s, I should say. High 30s, low 30s. There we go.
0: Thanks very much, Matt. Enjoy the weekend, the beach weather, and great to get outdoors after a few rainy ones. Stay tuned right now. The Current is next.

0: It's 9:30. I'm Sarah Trainer with a look at CBC New Brunswick news highlights. New Brunswick's police watchdog is adding a new Indigenous investigator position. The Serious Incident Response Team, or CIRT, investigates serious matters involving the actions of police officers. Moncton's Kodiak RCMP is investigating an incident involving multiple individuals last Saturday evening. A video of the altercation is circulating online and appears to show one woman punching another who is backing away. The National Council of Canadian Muslims says it has not heard the audio, but it has spoken with the family who are Muslim and say hateful things were yelled. And the city of Miramichi has paused a proposed zoning bylaw amendment for data centers and battery energy storage facilities while staff gather more information and seek expert advice following public concerns. Councillors discussed the issue this week and decided they wanted to know more about data centers before moving forward. Your next CBC News is at 10 in the weather, a mix of sun and clouds. Winds become southerly, 20 kilometers per hour. Highs of 20 to 28 degrees.
1: I'm Rebecca Zanbergen, and you're listening to The Current. Over the summer, we're bringing you the best of CBC podcasts, and today we continue Someone Knows Something. This investigative true crime series tackles a new unsolved case every season, uncovering details and often bringing closure to families. In season 10, host David Rigentel's travels to the coastal tourist town of Playa del Coco in Costa Rica, where he investigates the 2021 disappearance of Canadian expat Jacqueline Ferland-Smith. And a warning, this episode deals with domestic violence. Here is episode 2.

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1: I'm Garvey Bailey, in for Tom Power. I want you to take a listen to this. This is one of Canada's greatest jazz musicians.

0: first job that I was really able to play jazz music.
1: Right, because you were playing pop tunes up to this point. Pop, so all those, kind of whatever, yeah. Anyone. You were a musical director. You were in Vegas. Yeah. You were in, you know? Yeah.
0: So I started playing and I'm waiting for someone to yell, play some.
1: Play some pop, play some, you know.
0: Play some pop.
1: Yeah,
0: no, something we know. Everyone that was coming into here, Charlie, because Charlie, whether he was playing Lullaby of Birdland or everything that Charlie touched, he was playing jazz.
1: Oh, beautiful.
0: And so I got in the habit of mixing up different things with Charlie. And I was so shocked when Mr. George Dirtz opened the club and called it Biddles. And so I got my opportunity from them. And then the following year, which is second year of the festival, and I got to play at a first jazz festival.
1: Wow.

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1: Listen, sometimes the music gods really smile upon all of us. This week is one of those times. Brand new album from Charlie XCX, a new album from Shania Twain, a new album from The Strokes. Man, there's a lot to get into. The group Tet's here, and they're eager to dive in.
2: This is the CBC News for New Brunswick. It's 11 o'clock. I'm Sarah Traynor. The latest wave of tariffs from the Trump administration came into effect at midnight. They impose levies of up to 12.5% on more than 60 U.S. trading partners, ones that the White House says are not tackling the issue of forced labor, Canada included. Marina von Stackelberg has reaction from Ottawa.
3: Canada's minister responsible for Canada-U.S. trade, Dominic LeBlanc, says the latest tariff is not unexpected since the Americans signaled they would find a way to replace their Section 122 tariffs that were set to expire today. In a statement, LeBlanc says Canada has one of the most robust frameworks to deal with forced labor. He points out while most countries are being hit with a 12.5% tariff rate, Canada is part of a small number of countries being tariffed at a lower rate of 10%. And there are exemptions for many Canadian goods, including those that comply with the CUSMA trade agreement. LeBlanc says Canada will continue to engage constructively with the U.S. on this and other outstanding issues over the coming weeks. Marina von Stackelberg, CBC News, Ottawa.
2: The European Union is among the many countries responding to the Trump administration's latest round of tariffs. EU Foreign Policy Chief Kaja Kallas is questioning the rationale.
4: What I've heard also, the argumentation behind that it's forced labor. But you can't say that for European Union.
2: She says Europe has very good labor conditions, so the U.S. tariffs are not grounded. Other reaction. The UK says its businesses are not complicit in trade involving forced labor. Australia and Brazil call the tariffs unjustified. Japan says it's disappointed. And Beijing says there's no forced labor in China, a claim disputed by human rights organizations. A 29-year-old man from Black's Harbor was charged with second-degree murder in connection with the homicide investigation this week in the village. St. George RCMP say they received a request for a wellness check on Wellington Road just before 2 a.m. last Friday. When they reached the residence, they found the body of 45-year-old Patricia Honeywell. The man charged in connection with her death will return to court on August 21st. The Union of Municipalities of New Brunswick put out a strategy to address harassment and intimidation in local governance. It says research shows harassment and intimidation is increasing. The report says local governments should establish clear meeting protocols and harassment policies and make sure council and staff receive training on the policies. Grand Bay Westfield Mayor Brittany Merrifield is president of the Union of Municipalities of New Brunswick. She says local government officials are very accessible in their communities, which can also make them easier targets.
5: We need to identify a path forward so that our democratic system isn't compromised. And additionally, addressing this harassment and hate and incivility, those things are critical if we want to diversify representation at our council tables, because, you know, we have women, newcomers, other marginalized communities. They face these issues of incivility first, and not just first, but often more intensely.
2: Merrifield says it is important to change those conditions so there can be more representative decision-making at the table. And the European Commission says TikTok is not adequately protecting children's privacy rights. An investigation into the social media platform found the accounts of minors can be accessed by adults. It says by not blocking that feature, children are at risk of cyberbullying, unwanted contact, and predatory behavior. TikTok says it will review the findings, adding it's committed to protecting minors online. If the commission is unsatisfied when TikTok responds, it could fine the company up to 6% of its total annual revenue. And that's the CBC News for New Brunswick.
6: Hi, I'm CBC meteorologist Tina Simkin. Mainly sunny skies across New Brunswick throughout the day today, with temperatures ranging between 20 degrees along areas of the coast to 28 degrees inland, with the winds remaining light and southerly. Tonight, just a few clouds, but fog patches will redevelop and temperatures will drop between 7 and 14 degrees. For tomorrow, mainly sunny, a few morning fog patches, temperatures ranging between 20 degrees along the coast to 30 degrees inland, and increasing clouds on Sunday.
1: You know, July is usually a quieter time for album releases, but not this week. No, this week we eat. First of all, we've got a new album from Shania Twain. Then we've got Charlie XCX, big follow-up to Brat. And here's a sentence I've not said in a minute, a new album from The Strokes. The group chat's here. We're going to get into all of this. I'm El Amin Abdul Mahmoud. This is Commotion. Natalie Harmsen is here. Megan LaPierre is here. And Joan Summers is here. Hello to all of you.
7: Hello.
1: It's nice to have you guys in studio. 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

It's 11:30. I'm Sarah Trainer with a look at CBC New Brunswick news highlights. The Union of Municipalities of New Brunswick put out a strategy to address harassment and intimidation in local governance. It says research shows harassment and intimidation is increasing. The report says local governments should establish clear meeting protocols and harassment policies and make sure council and staff receive training on those policies. And a 29-year-old man from Black's Harbor was charged with second-degree murder in connection with a homicide investigation in the village. St. George RCMP say they received a request for a wellness check on Wellington Road just before 2 a.m. last Friday. When they reached the residence, they found the body of 45-year-old Patricia Honeywell. The man charged in connection with her death was taken into custody and will return to court on August 21st. Your next CBC News is at noon. In the weather, a mix of sun and clouds. Winds become southerly at 20 kilometers per hour. Highs of 20 degrees along the coast, but 28 degrees inland.

From his album For the Boy and Me, that was Canadian R&B singer and songwriter Dylan Sinclair with IMY, I Miss You. I'm Gemini, and this is Marvin's Room. French Cameroonian dynamo woman takes her name from her grandmother. She inherited her grandmother's name and chose to carry her memory onto the stage. Harassed in her youth, music became a refuge and then a strength. Digging into her passion for poetry and words, she studied literature, theater, and artistic production before rap and R&B sparked the desire to set her poetry to music. With Discipline, which became a true anthem, the Parisian singer and songwriter is asserting her strength and identity by denouncing a form of sexism that has become normalized in society. From her 2025 EP, Re, C'est Woman avec Discipline.

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0: Good afternoon. I'm Emily Brass. Happy Friday. This is Shift on CBC Radio across New Brunswick. Coming up on the show, some of the most interesting birds can be found along the water. Our resident birder Alain Clavette will tell us about shorebirds. Remember that weird flying saucer-shaped algae tracker we told you about on Tuesday after that important device went missing? Well, we'll get an update from the Nashwauk Watershed Association. And the town of Hampton is loaded with picturesque gardens and quaint little parks. Dozens of artists will be in that town tomorrow, painting those scenes to sell at silent auctions just hours later. We're going to find out about Bloomin' Art and how you can take home some affordable artwork. That's coming up first on Shift. Mary Mesba is standing by with the CBC New Brunswick headlines.
1: Hi, Emily. In the news, a 29-year-old man from Blacks Harbour was charged with second-degree murder in connection with a homicide investigation in the village. St. George RCMP say they received a request for a wellness check on Wellington Road just before 2 a.m. last Friday and found the body of 45-year-old Patricia Honeywell. Jordan Blanchard has been charged in connection with her death. He was taken into custody and will return to court on August 21st. And the Vitalite Health Network and Breathe Biomedical are collaborating on a study to help detect breast cancer in women. The research analyzes exhaled volatile organic compounds, or VOCs, in the hopes it may help with early detection. Moncton is the first Canadian site for the study like this. I'll have more on these and other stories coming up for you at 4:30.
0: Thank you, Miriam.
1: You're welcome.
0: That's Miriam Mesba at the CBC New Brunswick News Desk. And our producer and studio technician, Daniel McCready, joins us now with the forecast. Happy Friday, Daniel.
2: Hello, Emily. Happy Friday. TGIF and all of that. How was your Friday treating you over there?
0: Pretty nice. I mean, it's really beautiful out there. Sunny, a little breezy, yeah. So you might kind of want a little bit of a long sleeve, but lovely weather. Can't complain. How about Fredericton?
2: Absolutely. Fredericton has been lovely today. Also a little breezy, not very humid. All of the things that we like in a nice summer day. Not too bright, not too hot. Yeah.
0: It's like Goldilocks weather.
2: I know. Exactly. Right in the middle. And it's looking like that all across the province. Lots of sunshine out there. The Bathurst area is the hot spot right now at 28 degrees, feeling more like 30 degrees. Not too much of a difference there with the Humidex. And the cool spot right now is Pointe La Proe at 19 degrees, which is pretty low down there. The Fredericton area, I mentioned 27-ish degrees. St. John area is feeling like 24. St. Stephen is at 28. Graminan, 23. Doaketown, 27. So nice, comfortable 20-ish degrees out there. And looking at the weather for tonight and the next couple of days, it looks like it's going to be a pretty good weekend, knock on wood. So tonight, partly cloudy, becoming clear this evening with some fog patches developing overnight. The lows getting down tonight to between 9 and 13 degrees. Saturday, it'll be mainly sunny with that fog dissipating in the morning. Highs on Saturday between 27 and 30 degrees, feeling more like 33 to 36 degrees with the humidity, and there is quite a high UV for Saturday as well. So I do believe it's going to be nice and hot and sunny. There is a slight chance of showers tomorrow afternoon in the northwest area, about 30% chance of showers in the Edmundston-Campbellton area. And then looking ahead to Sunday, a mix of sun and clouds, highs between 26 and 29.
0: 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I'm Emily Brass, filling in this week for Vanessa van der Valk. Well, artists will be spreading out into the parks and gardens of Hampton tomorrow for a unique event. Bloomin' Art isn't really a competition, but they will be racing against the clock. Dozens of artists will create small pieces to be auctioned off just hours later. Georgie Day is one of the organizers behind Bloomin' Art. Hi, Georgie.
3: Hi, Emily.
0: So how does...
3: listening to the weather for tomorrow, and you can thank Bloomin' Artist for that. It's

0: river, just anywhere where there's a beautiful view or something that inspires them to paint. And they then, we have a series of runners who will go out to them when they let us know that a piece is ready, and they bring it back into the river center, which is where the auction is going to happen. And those pieces are sold by silent auction.
1: Mm. And in fact, there's two rounds of the silent auction, right?
0: Yes, indeed. The first one is at 2:00, and the second one is at 4:30. So that gives the artist time to create something. Some of them have an idea in their head already and maybe have a preliminary sketch done, and they finish it off once they're out in the site. But that gives lots of time for the artists to create their works and for people to come in and see them.
1: I mean, it's not a lot of time, though, Georgie. I mean, how much of a challenge is it for the artist to create a marketable piece in just a few hours, really?
0: Well, they come in to register around between 8 and 8:30 in the morning. First auction is at 2:00 in the afternoon. So there's quite a number of hours there for them to work on something. And they'll be working on pieces that are going to go into the 4:30 auction as well.
1: Right.
0: Some artists bring small pieces ahead of time. When they come in at 8:30 to register, they'll bring pieces that they have already created, and we allow that, a certain number, just so that we certainly have lots for people to look at when the doors open at 10:00.
1: Right. Okay. And so, you know, still a bit of pressure to, you know, get something that looks really great to be, you know, put on auction. What makes the artists do it? Like, what do they like about it?
0: Well, you know, it's a fun day, and this is our 16th year of doing this. And many of the artists have come back every year. I mean, it's kind of nice for them to have a social gathering with colleagues that they haven't seen, that they don't see otherwise. We provide them with lunch. We provide them with somebody goes out to bring their work pieces in so they don't have to waste time bringing the pieces into the center. At the end of the day, they get 60% of the art that has been auctioned. And the foundation, the John Peters Humphrey Foundation, gets 40%. So it's a nice day for them. And especially when the weather is nice, it's just a really nice day.
1: How do they feel about people watching them paint or draw?
0: Most of them really like it. You know, people obviously are encouraged to just not engage too much in conversation, but just to watch the artist and see the piece of work unfold. And yeah, a lot of them really like it.
1: Mm. And what kind of caliber of artists are we talking about here?
0: Well, we've got a real combination. Some are just blossoming in their careers or hobbies. Others are well-established. We have Helga Lobb, for instance, a well-established artist in our area. Fred Harrison from Sussex has participated for many years. Cheryl Crowley, who does a lot of textile work as well as drawing work, is one of the artists coming. Holly McKay from St. John. Anna Stroud. Just a real mix of well-established, recognizable artists and those that are just beginning their careers. There's an art club in Hampton, and quite a number of those, the people that go to that regularly participate in the Bloomin' Artists as well.
1: And what kind of medium are they working in?
0: Well, most do watercolor or line drawing. There are a few that do oil painting, and we have to be really careful with those because obviously they're in bringing them back to the river center, we don't want anything to get smudged because they'll take a while to dry.
1: Oh.
0: But most of them do watercolor.
1: Mm. And one of the artists who took part for many years was a member of your group, and he was central to Bloomin' Art as an organizer and an artist. Can you tell us just a little bit about John Murphy?
0: Oh, my gosh, yes. A very beloved artist and teacher at the Hampton High School. And John really was instrumental in gathering people together to do something as a fundraiser for the foundation, but that would also encompass what John Peters Humphrey was all about. He loved the arts,

0: John Humphrey did. He loved nature. And so, you know, in John's British way, you know, what are we going to do with this blooming thing? So anyway, that's how the name got started, the Blooming Artists. And
1: well, and your event raises money for your organization, the Hampton John Peters Humphrey Foundation. Can you give us a quick sense of what your group does?
0: Yes. John Humphrey was he wrote the first draft of the Universal Declaration of Human Rights while he was working with Eleanor Roosevelt after the war. And this foundation was founded in 2000 to honor his legacy and to educate all ages about his life and accomplishments, as well as about human rights. And we have also created a venue to learn about him, and that is in the form of a sculpture that's in the middle of the town, and it has interpretive panels around it that will describe John's life and accomplishments, and also the history of the creation of the sculpture in the first place.
1: Because he was born and buried in Hampton, right?
0: Born in Hampton in 1905, died in Montreal. He was a teacher back in Montreal, teaching at McGill. He died in Montreal, but his final wish was that he be buried back in Hampton. And so he is in our local cemetery, which has a marker on it of indicating where it is.
1: Mm-hmm.
0: And in the summertime, when we have students and they do tours of the town, they take tourists over to all of those various sites, over to the sculpture, over to take a look at what his original homestead was, where he's buried, and it's a real focus.
1: An important part of Hampton. And, of course, you're going to be raising some money for future human rights-oriented events. Let's talk about the silent auctions. Like, how intense does the bidding get there?
0: Okay. Well, I can tell you as a participant myself that it can be pretty aggressive. If somebody wants a particular piece and the top clock is clicking down to 2 o'clock, you stand by it. And if somebody outbids you, then you can decide whether you want to outbid them. And but once 2 o'clock arrives, that's it. The last bid on the sheet is the one that gets it.
1: And what kind of prices do people usually end up paying?
0: Well, that all depends. The artist can put the starting bid on. So that, you know, varies, I guess, depending on the intricacy of the piece. They could start a bid at $25. They could start a bid at $50. The whole idea is that no matter the artist, that the public has an opportunity to buy small, affordable works of art, high quality art. And so, you know, if nobody bids on a piece, then it except for one person with the starting bid, that's what they pay for the piece.
1: Yeah, wow. And of course, you mentioned how the artists will get 60%, which is a little higher than galleries, which you told me previously, you usually get 50%. So it also works out for them. How exciting is it for the people who attend Bloomin' Art, the members of the public who come out?
0: Oh, it's we have a great turnout for this event. I will say that we do have the factor that, for instance, if you came at noon hour and you saw a piece that you really wanted, but you knew you couldn't come back at 2 o'clock for the bidding ends, if you want that piece, you can pay 2.5 times the starting bid price that's on it and purchase it outright, rather than coming back and if you can't come back at 2 o'clock or 4:30. So that's another option for the public as well.
1: And what do they say about, you know, the whole experience of watching the artists and then bidding on the work?
0: Oh, it's a real friendly and community event. I think the people that have been coming over the 16 years that we've had it come back time after time. I mean, it's a great community event.
1: And great weather for it, it sounds like. Georgie, thank you so much for coming on the show and telling us about it.
0: My pleasure. Pleasure. We hope for a great day tomorrow and welcome everybody.
1: Yeah, I hope you have fun. That's Georgie Day. She's on the organizing committee for Bloomin' Art. It's happening tomorrow in Hampton from 10. 7 to 5. And there are also art activities for kids that are led by the Girl Guides and other things we didn't even have time to talk about. You can look for the flower signs around town to find all of the Bloomin' Artist locations. Well, here's a song to get you in the mood for Bloomin' Art. Out of Halifax, here's Avery Dakin with Bloom.

0: from Halifax, that singer-songwriter Avery Dakin with Bloom. I was checking out her YouTube video of this earlier, and it's almost what I imagine the Bloom and Art event is going to be like. She's sitting in different parks, smelling different flowers, having a little picnic. Just sounds lovely. Well, it is 24 minutes after 4 o'clock, and you're listening to Shift on CBC Radio 1. You might remember on Tuesday when we spoke to the Nashwauk Watershed Association. The group was desperately searching for a missing piece of equipment, its algae tracker, and they said the device looks rather odd, almost like an alien spacecraft, and it tracks blooms of cyanobacteria along the waterways, and it came unclipped last week at its location near Peniak, and the team spent days looking for it all over the place. They were out on canoes. They were combing the riverbanks. Well, good news. It's now been found. Our producer, Daniel McCready, gave Association Director Allison Hustis a call this morning.
1: I hear you have some exciting news.
2: We sure do. The algae tracker has been located.
1: Yay! Okay, I have many questions. When did you find the tracker?
2: So I came into the office this morning and we had a message on our answering machine, and it was from someone who had found it, and they were just reaching out to us.
1: Oh my gosh. Did they say where they were located?
2: Yes. So they're in Peniak. It was actually the guy's teenage son who had found it close to the train bridge, but it's likely where it was last pinged by GPS, so where we were looking, but they likely just got there first.
1: And took it out of the water, took it into safety. We're probably wondering, what is this?
2: Yeah, exactly. Yeah.
1: What happens now? You're going to go and retrieve it?
2: Yeah, so we're actually on our way out this morning for some field work up in near Williamsburg. So I called them, got their address, and we're going to drop by and grab it on the way.
1: Amazing. How do you feel about this resolution?
2: Oh, we are so relieved.
1: Yeah,
2: it was great. We're so happy.
1: Did they tell you how they knew to return it to you guys?
2: Yeah, so I actually asked if they had heard the radio interview or if they had just seen it online, and they said they saw the Facebook post. But it's not always easy to share information just on our social media pages, because usually people have to be following to get the most updated information and to get it quickly. But I think because it is such a funny looking piece of equipment and lots of different folks were sharing it, that it kind of made the rounds and kind of reached folks outside of our normal audience, which really helped.
1: Yeah. And is there anything on the tracker that says, hi, I belong to this association? Please, is there anything like that? And if there's not, maybe will you put something like that on there?
2: Yeah, we're going to take a nice permanent marker with us and write on it. Yeah. there is some information, I think, because the original project was led by Hammond River Angling Association, but their code is HRAA, but not many, if you just put HRAA, the acronym in, you might not get the right association. So we'll at least put a phone number on it and go from there.
1: Yeah.
2: I think they had called the manufacturer phone number, but that gives you a company in the US. So that wasn't super helpful, but we'll go from there.
1: Manufacturer for a very niche piece of equipment, probably not a help. Yeah.
2: Yeah.
1: Are you going to change anything about, is Mr. Tracker going back in the water immediately?
2: Yeah, I think it will. I mean, we'll bring it back to the office. Or maybe we'll reinstall it on our way back to town. Who knows? But we will, instead of a carabiner, we will just put a lock on it just in case.
1: Any other maybe safety precautions you think you'll want to take so this doesn't happen again?
2: It's always kind of a gamble when you put equipment out in a public place in the river. But hopefully, the traction that the radio ad got and the posts on Facebook that folks shared with the funny alien photo, because it does look like a flying saucer. So hopefully folks will now know that that's what it is, and they'll just let it be in the river.
1: Okay. Well, I'm very happy that this is the outcome of this story. Thank you so much.
2: Same. Awesome. Yeah, thanks for all your help.
0: That was Nashwauk Watershed Association Director Allison Hustis speaking with our producer, Danielle McCready. And she mentioned that carabiner. That was my first guess. I think that was the piece of equipment that went wrong. And what a great idea to go ahead and write on it with a permanent marker. Hopefully it won't get lost again, because it is really important to keeping an eye on all that cyanobacteria, which is pretty dangerous stuff. Well, coming up on the show, some of the most interesting birds can be found along the water, and our resident birder, Alain Clavette, will tell us about shorebirds. And have you ever witnessed a caber toss or sampled some haggis? Well, we're going to find out more about the New Brunswick Highland Games Festival, which starts tonight in Fredericton. As well, the province's police watchdog agency will soon have Indigenous representation. And in our next hour, we'll learn more about CERT's new liaison position and what impact it'll have on First Nations community. So we're also going to get the latest installment of our summer series, On the Water. Today, we'll chat with a surfer who's riding the waves of the Petticoatiac River. We're also going to hear about a New Brunswicker's journey paddling around the province in one go. And we'll hear about another stop on Jordan Gill's Summer Museum road trip, which has been so much fun to follow along on. Today, he'll take us to the Restigouche Regional Museum. It's 4:30.
3: Good afternoon. Miriam Esba in the news today. A 29-year-old man has been charged with second-degree murder after a woman was found dead in a Blacks Harbor apartment in the early morning hours of July 17th. Jordan Blanchard was arrested after police were called to a Wellington Street residence around 1:50 a.m. to do a wellness check and discovered the body of 45-year-old Patricia Honeywell. Blanchard appeared in St. John Provincial Court last week by video link and charged with aggravated assault. Today, he appeared in court again and was charged with second-degree murder. Blanchard remains in custody and is scheduled to return to court on August 21st. CBC News reached out to RCMP for more information, but a spokesperson said they couldn't provide more details. The investigation is still ongoing and the matter is before the courts. Crime rates, meanwhile, ticked up in New Brunswick's largest urban centres last year. That's according to new data from Statistics Canada. The increases in Moncton, St. John and Fredericton are in contrast to a national decline in the crime rate. Shane McGee has more on this story.
4: I suspect what these numbers are going to do is increase public fear of crime and the issue around public safety.
5: Michael Boudreau is a criminology professor at St. Thomas University in Fredericton. He says the crime rate province-wide remained stable, and recent increases in urban areas remain below historic levels. But there was an increase of 6% in the province's crime severity index, which gives more weight to violent crime. Boudreau says urban areas played a role.
4: So there are not more crimes necessarily occurring, but those that are occurring in those three cities tend to be more violent in nature.
5: Boudreau says it's hard to assess what led to national declines in the crime rate as it rose provincially.
4: I suspect it's because for that one year, more people in this province were actually reporting crime.
5: In Moncton, the crime rate peaked in 2021. The city's newly elected mayor, Sean Crosman, campaigned on addressing crime, though he has yet to review the latest figures.
6: I think it's top of key for everyone and should be number one conversations that we as a council and the community have together.
5: The mayor says he wants to find more solutions to crime. Shane McGee, CBC News, Moncton.
3: A study in Moncton is analyzing breath samples to help detect early breast cancer in women. It's part of research conducted in collaboration with Breathe Biomedical Incorporated and the Vitalité Health Network. Dr. Jocelyn Hébert is leading the study in Moncton. She says they're trying to detect a specific signature in exhaled volatile organic compounds, or VOCs, that could point to breast cancer.
7: It's non-painful. It's giving a breath sample. You basically breathe in a machine and you blow in a machine. It's not more complicating than blowing up a balloon, so there's not more effort in it. And you just blow in a machine, and there's like a cassette that will gather all the VOCs, and then the cassette is taken to the lab in Moncton to be analyzed.
3: Moncton is the first Canadian site for a study like this on early breast cancer detection. Hébert says an estimated 50% of women eligible for breast cancer screening have dense breast tissue, which can yield less effective mammogram results. A new exhibition in Fredericton is showing that Atlantic Canada's hip-hop history is deeper than many people realize. David Doms is the co-curator of East of East Atlantic Canadian Hip Hop Archive. He says the scene is still growing and anyone can be part of it.
8: One of the things I think this show is kind of saying is that we would really love it if people got into the scene with other people. The internet has made it where we've got a lot of people who are doing good work, and they're doing it with people in Atlanta, people in Florida, people in BC, but they're not doing it with the person down the street.
3: The East of East Atlantic Canadian Hip Hop Archive is on display at the Charlotte Street Arts Center in Fredericton until September 20th. And meantime, if you're looking for an art gallery in Fredericton this weekend, you might find yourself walking onto a front porch on Charlotte Street. Artist Sienna Ingham has transformed her own front porch into the mudroom, a DIY space that feels more like crashing someone's house than visiting a formal gallery. Ingham started the space last year. She says often the most interesting art has nowhere else to go.
9: That the real work, a lot of the time in subcultural settings or in art settings, a lot of that work and the most interesting things happen in DIY spaces. You need both to have like a healthy art scene.
3: The Mudroom is currently hosting an exhibition called Buck, featuring five maritime artists. It's open tonight from 7 to 9 p.m. and Saturday and Sunday from noon to 2 p.m. at 220 Charlotte Street. Admission is free. And that's the very latest CBC News for New Brunswick. 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
0: Miriam, sounds like some great stuff going on in Fredericton this weekend.
3: Well, Charlotte Street in particular seems to have a lot. They have the art gallery and then the art gallery on the porch. So yeah, that might be a fun street to wander down this weekend.
0: Yeah, no kidding. Well, thank you so much.
3: Take care.
0: That's CBC's Miriam Mesba at the Provincial News Desk. And turning now to the forecast for tonight, it's going to be partly cloudy and then becoming clear in the evening with fog patches developing overnight. The low should drop to somewhere between 9 and 13 degrees across the province. For tomorrow, mainly sunny, fog breaking up in the morning. Highs on Saturday between 27 and 30, feeling more like 33 to 36 with the humidity. Wow, could be good swimming weather. And there's a slight chance of showers tomorrow afternoon in the northwest of New Brunswick. For Sunday, a mix of sun and clouds, highs between 26 and 29. Right now, the hot spot in the province is Bathurst. It's mainly sunny and 28 degrees. It's just below 28 degrees in Fredericton and mostly cloudy, so that's why Bathurst beat that one. In Moncton, mainly sunny and 27 degrees right now. Point Lepreau is the cool spot at 19. In St. John, it's 24 and mainly sunny. St. Stephen 28, and in Woodstock, it's 26 degrees. Well, there's a lot going on around the province this weekend, and here's some notes we got from our talkback line.
10: 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In fact, they put a permanent smile on your face. An internationally known guitar wizard, Ryan LeBlanc, creates percussive guitar stylings that are not only counterintuitive, but sonically mesmerizing and full of groove. 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Each artist will play a few tunes on their own and then mix and match, and then the show will culminate with everyone on stage playing together. So that's a smorgasbord of music featuring Buhala, Isaac and Blewett, and Ryan LeBlanc this Saturday, July 25th at 4 p.m. under the tent on Minister's Island. 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Hope to see you there.
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0: Well, Minecraft fans, you've got your plans mapped out now. Thank you so much for those calls. And if you have a nonprofit event coming up and you want to spread the word, you can always call our talkback line. The number is 1-855-SHIFT-NB. That's 1-855-744-3862. Twenty minutes before 5 o'clock, you're listening to Shift on CBC Radio 1 in New Brunswick. I'm Emily Brass, and it's Friday, which means it's time to talk birds with Alain Clavette. And we're digging back into our archives today for a piece about shorebirds that first aired in July 2023.

0: if we go, we're going to go towards Point de Chine Wharf, actually.
1: This week on my birding column, we are in Shediac, and I am with Jacques. Hi, Jacques.
2: Hi, Alain.
1: And with Gabriel.
3: Hello, Jacques.
4: And Alain.
1: And we are going for shore birds, guys. I see you are wearing shorts and sandals, and this is the type of summer birding that we really like in the Maritimes, because we have the immense privilege to have all kinds of species of shorebirds. Some of them nest here in New Brunswick, but a lot of them nest in the Arctic. And I hate to say it, guys, but summer is already over for some of them, especially the adults that failed their nest will be coming down. So we are going right now at one of the treasured wetlands of New Brunswick. That's a Ducks Unlimited program. And we have a site here close to close to Point de Chine Wharf, a little treasured wetland there. And I know, because I was here this weekend, there are some shorebirds that just arrived from the Arctic. Let's go see what we can get. You guys have a good list in shorebirds?
2: Not so much. I spend more time in the forest than I do at the beach. So, I'm looking to see some new birds.
1: Well, guys, I'm going to tell you both have young kids. I'm going to tell you something that some birders know. Shorebirds are great when you want to go for a family day at the beach, but then you sneak in a pair of binoculars because they're there, you know. And shorebirds, you can actually walk right up to some of them. If you go slowly, barefoot, in your bathing suit on the beach, and you can actually have some pretty good sighting. That's interesting for you, Gab?
3: Oh, yeah, hugely interesting. It struck me that they're so small and they travel so far. And it makes me dream that the same bird can be seen throughout the Americas, some of them.
1: There's a photographer there. He's looking for shorebirds.

0: so we arrived at the this little salt marsh that is actually a treasured wetlands in the Ducks Unlimited program. This was actually given by the Anglican Parish of Shediac. It was a donation to Ducks Unlimited, and it's now a conservation area. And Gabriel, as soon as we arrived, we spotted a few shorebirds. It's a very rich little little salt marsh. And you are totally absorbed by your field guide. What did you see?
1: Okay, so this would be my first Dowitcher. So I'm not sure, I'm not confident, but I think it's a Dowitcher. Now I'm looking at the short build and the long build Dowitcher, trying to see different. It has a shorter leg, so I would go with short build Dowitcher.
0: And look at the behavior too.
1: The behavior.
0: Look at the way that they're feeding.
1: Yeah?
0: Okay. One thing that you're gonna notice, Jacques, you have your the telescope. Did you notice something about the way they feed?
2: Well, they're mucking around down there quite a bit. Like, they're not just plucking stuff.
1: Oh, I see what you mean.
2: They're mixing up the bottom, maybe.
0: Well, actually, that move, you say mixing up the bottom. What you see is, exactly, they probe their bill in, and then they drill, like a sewing machine, basically.
1: Sewing machine, I'm seeing that, yeah. Probe mud with heads down and rapid vertical sewing machine motions.
0: Exactly. So that confirms. So for some shorebirds, when you look at them, the behavior, the way that they're getting their food is going to be a clue. It's literally going to be a field mark of, you know, the species. And you were mentioning short bill versus long bill. I can tell you that. Well, it's not really. I think it's the way that he drew them.
1: Okay.
0: It's really, really hard, guys. It's one of the hardest challenge of identification that we have in New Brunswick, because when we get them, they're never in full plumage. These guys have started changing from the breeding plumage towards the winter plumage. But in general, when we do get the long-billed Dowitchers, we have a tendency to see them in fresh water. So Sackville Waterfowl Park, for example, very good place for
1: them.
0: They're
1: also rarer.
0: Much rarer.
1: Yeah.
2: We can bird by elimination, bird by map.
0: Well, you know? Exactly.
2: The probability is the short build.
0: Yeah, exactly. That's very good reflex to have. Never to jump towards what could be the rare bird. It's most probably the common one. And yeah. We all do that. Birders all do that. The beginners especially. But it's not a problem. Just as long as you're not the beginner that says, I know what I've seen. Then you got to be open to learn.
2: E-bird alert.
0: Exactly. There's more shorebirds actually on that side, and I saw another species amongst them. So there's one that has a lot of yellow on the legs, guys.

0: so we are back at our cars. It is excruciatingly hot. I don't deal well with the heat, but that's what the shorebird birding is all about. It's the time of year. Guys, thank you so much. Not much birds, not many species, but you got some lifers.
1: Yeah, the short-billed Dorwicher,
0: yeah. And the fact that we were able to see the lesser yellow legs and greater yellow legs side by side.
2: Yeah, some great comparisons there. It was a beautiful day by the beach, too. It was nice. Nice breeze.
0: Yeah. Any highlight that you guys will remember of today?
1: Well, the Dowitcher, of course. But I also find interesting your observation that there was less beach than there used to, or at least less access, public access to the beach. That's interesting because you've been birding for only a few decades in the area, and already in that short lapse of time, you've noticed a difference.
0: You say it with much more class and less swearing than I was a few minutes ago. Because, yes, it is. You know, I've been birding along the coast of New Brunswick in this area, Shediac area, Cap-Pelé, for close to 30 years. And there's not half, not even the quarter of the places we were able to go see birds that we can still access.
1: Yeah, that's astounding.
0: Yeah. All in all, thank you so much, guys.
2: Thanks, Alain.
3: That gets me in the mood to go out to the beach and watch some birds. I'll have to remember to bring my binoculars out there next time. Alain Clavette is our birder here on Shift, and he and his friends join us every Friday. That piece originally aired back in the summer of 2023.

0: Well, break out your kilt and cue the bagpipe music. The Highland Games kick off tonight in Fredericton, and the event promises to offer something for everyone, from sport to dancing, music and food. Devin Patterson is chair of the New Brunswick Highland Games Festival. Hi, Devin.
1: Hi, Emily. How are you?
0: Good, thanks. So let's start off with the games part of the Highland Games. What kind of athletic competitions are scheduled?
1: Quite a bit on tap. We've got our Scottish athletics, our heavy event athletes. They'll be competing in a variety of events. So we've got junior throwers, women's, as well as men's professional throwers. So that takes place Saturday and Sunday here at Government House, along with Highland dancing competitions. There's bagpipe and drum competitions and all kinds.
0: And when you say throwers, what are you talking about there?
1: Oh, they do a variety of different heavy athletic events, including the great caber toss, one of our fan favorites. So they try to flip what's just almost a telephone pole end over end. There's some weight for distance, weight for height throws with rocks, big stones, I should say, not rocks. And then actually an event this year on Saturday afternoon, you'll see for the first time in quite a while here, the sheaf toss too. So they take a pitchfork, big bag of hay and straw, and they try to throw it as high as they can over a bar.
0: Oh, wow. Sounds like so much fun. And as you mentioned, Highland dancing will also be in the spotlight, and that combines artistry with athletic skills. What can you tell us about that?
1: It really does. Yes. So there's a variety of different age groups and competition levels, Highland and National, some open choreography events too. So Highland dancers really are, they are amazing athletes and artists, as you said. They'll be dancing to different bagpipe tunes and groups, and be scored by the judges on how well they do all the elements.
0: Wow. What are they looking for when they're judging Highland dancers?
1: Well, there's a variety of things, including how pointed their toes are, the way that they're moving to the music. And there's quite a bit to see.
0: Especially for the trained eye. And another important element is the food, of course, including haggis, which I've heard so much about but never actually tried. How would you describe haggis?
1: Well, I love haggis. I've been coming to the games since I was a kid, and I always had haggis on a bend from the New Brunswick Scottish Cultural Association here. They put on the Haggis Cafe every year. So honestly, it's delicious. They make it into a little patty. It's on a bun. It's seasoned really well. I would highly recommend everyone try it.
0: Oh, so it's like a haggis burger.
1: Almost. Yep.
0: Oh, that's really different, but it's still the same ingredients.
1: Oh, yeah. Yep.
0: And what are those ingredients again?
1: Well, you're going to have some elements of sheep, along with some seasonings, and I'd have to ask someone else, because they do quite a good job putting it together here.
0: Okay. And then, of course, there's the music, which is kind of split into two different categories. So let's start with the piping and the drumming. What can we expect with that?
1: Absolutely. So the bagpipes and drums, a big part of the festival here. So there is solo competitions in the morning, Saturday and Sunday here at Government House. So competitors are competing by themselves in front of a judge, the pipes and the drums, as well as band competitions. So the bands will play together. We have a variety of different grades. So lower grade being 5, 2 being the highest that you'll see this weekend. And they're going to compete together. They're going to march up, form a circle, play a set of tunes for the judges and the crowd, and they'll be scored accordingly and placed into the positions that the judges award them. And lots of other music going on as well throughout the weekend at the Cayley Tent and down at Officer Square tonight and tomorrow.
0: Yeah, because you do have some pretty heavy hitters headlining from the maritime music scene, like Jimmy Rankin's playing tonight, Joel Plaskett's headlining tomorrow night's Kitchen Party. How exciting is it to have some big names like that playing at the festival?
1: Honestly, so exciting. We've been kind of growing our element and our footprint downtown and at the Officer Square site, the newly renovated space that the city did such a great job on. So tonight you'll see Jimmy Rankin, a maritime favorite, along with Mary Frances Leahy, who's of very, very strong roots in the Celtic community. Her parents are Natalie McMaster and Donnell Leahy, two tremendous fiddlers, and she's on the rise. She's a new superstar in the Celtic community. So going to be a really exciting show. And then obviously, tomorrow, Joel Plaskett Emergency are the headliners, along with two great acts, the Stanfields and Vishton. So really a great lineup and one we're really excited to see downtown.
0: Okay, so now for the question that everyone wants to ask, do you own a kilt and will you be wearing it the proper way?
1: I do own a kilt, and I'm afraid to say I do not wear it the proper old-fashioned way. I actually wear compression shorts because it gets a little hot out here, even though the breeze is helpful. But no, I've got a kilt from the Fredericton Society of St. Andrew Pike Band, who are a 99-year-old organization now, still going very strong, and you'll see them in their Gordon Tartan kilts around this weekend.
0: Oh, wow. And what is the Gordon tartan? What does it look like?
1: It's green with some navy and some yellow accents in line. So yeah, you should see lots of them. The Big Green Machine is what the band's been called for quite a while. So if you see me, I may not be in my kilt all weekend, but I will be at different times and you'll see lots of the band members too.
0: Mm-hmm. And hopefully we won't see more than the kilt. Devin, thanks so much for joining us and have a great weekend at the festival.
1: Thanks so much, Emily.
0: Devin Patterson is chair of the New Brunswick Highland Games Festival, and the festival runs tonight through Sunday at Officer Square and Government House in Fredericton. And as we just heard from Devin, Joel Plaskett will be part of the Highland Games festivities. He plays tomorrow night at Officer Square in Fredericton. Here he is with his emergency band and a song called Fill in the Blanks.

that's a good Friday evening tune. Joel Plaskett, Emergency, and Fill in the Blanks. And, of course, they're playing tomorrow night at the Highland Games festivities at Officer Square in Fredericton. Well, still to come on Shift, the province's police watchdog is creating a new Indigenous liaison position. We're going to hear what that means for community leaders. We'll also have the latest installment of our summer series, On the Water. We're going to chat with a surfer who's been riding the waves on the Petit-Kodiak River. Yes, it's the tidal bore, and he's brave enough to get out there and ride that thing. We're also going to hear about a New Brunswicker's journey paddling around the province in one go. Yes, went from all the way around our province. What a paddle that must have been. And we're also going to hear about another stop on Jordan Gill's Summer Museum road trip. He's been taking us to lesser-known museums around the province. Today, we are going to stop by the Restigouche Regional Museum. All that and much more still to come on Shift. The World of Sour's next.

Welcome back. I'm Emily Brass, and this is Shift on CBC Radio across New Brunswick. Coming up, the province's police watchdog agency will soon have Indigenous representation. We'll learn more about CERT's new liaison position and what impact it'll have on First Nations communities. You might not think of Moncton when it comes to places to surf, but we're going to hear from someone who's been catching waves on the Petit Kodiak River and paddling around the province. We'll hear how a New Brunswick man kayaked the entire circumference of New Brunswick in just one go. That's coming up on Shift.

0: 5 minutes after 5 o'clock, Maryam Mezba is at the CBC New Brunswick News Desk with the headlines.
1: Hi, Emily. In the news, a 29-year-old man has been charged with second-degree murder after a woman was found dead in a Blacks Harbor residence in the early morning hours of July 17th. Jordan Blanchard was arrested after police were called to a Wellington Road residence around 1:50 a.m. to do a wellness check. They discovered the body of 45-year-old Patricia Honeywell. Blanchard appeared in St. John Provincial Court last week by video link and was charged with aggravated assault. Today, he appeared in court again and was charged with second-degree murder. Blanchard remains in custody and is scheduled to return to court on August 21st. And a Fredericton artist has transformed her front porch into an art gallery. Artist Sienna Ingram has created a space called the Mudroom at the front of her Charlotte Street home. She is displaying what she calls the most interesting art that has nowhere else to go. And I'll have more on these and other stories coming up for you at 5:30.
0: Thank you, Maryam.
1: You're welcome.
0: That's Maryam Mezba at the CBC New Brunswick News Desk. And standing by with the forecast is producer and studio technician Daniel McCready. It sounds like it's going to be a bit of a hot one this weekend, Daniel.
2: Yeah, it does look lovely out there this weekend. It looks lovely out there right now as well. I mean, it's sunny in Fredericton. I can see some nice fluffy clouds. I know that you can't see outside as no. well as I can in this studio where you are, Emily, but I do believe it's been nice and sunny and blue in the St. John area as well today. 24 degrees where you are right now, 27 degrees where I am. The hot spot right now is the Bathurst area at 29 degrees, and the cool spot is Pointe La Proe at 19 degrees, so full 10 degrees in between the high and the low right now.
0: Wow.
2: Everywhere else just kind of settling comfortably in between there. Moncton is around 27 degrees. The Fundy Park area, Alma, is around 23 degrees right now. It is 26 degrees in Woodstock. Tonight, what is tonight going to... Tonight's going to be partly cloudy. Looks like, Emily, becoming clear this evening with some fog patches and lows dropping down to between 9 and 13 degrees. And then Saturday is looking quite lovely. Mainly sunny and highs between 27 and 30 degrees, feeling more like 33 to even 36 degrees in some parts of the province with the humidity tomorrow. And there is a slight chance of showers tomorrow afternoon in the northwest. And then on Sunday, a mix of sun and clouds, highs between 26 and 29.

0: 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I'm Emily Brass, filling in this week for Vanessa van der Valk. Well, for years, First Nations leaders have been calling for more Indigenous representation in police oversight investigations. Now, New Brunswick's police watchdog agency has created a new position, an Indigenous liaison officer. The Serious Incident Response Team, or CERT, investigates incidents of death, serious injury, sexual assault, or intimate partner violence that may have resulted from the actions of a police officer in New Brunswick or Nova Scotia. The creation of the Indigenous liaison officer position comes after 4 First Nations people died in police shootings in New Brunswick since 2020. And that includes Bronson Paul, a Wolastoqe man from Nagutkut First Nation who was fatally shot in January by RCMP. Ross Purley is the chief of Nagutkut First Nation, and he spoke with CBC's Sismocon.
1: Have you heard about the new position through CERT?
2: Yes, CERT had provided us with a draft job description, and the chiefs were satisfied with what they had drafted and look forward to checking that box off of Nagutkut's 7 calls to action.
1: And how do you feel now that the position exists?
2: I feel that, at least towards CERT, is that it gives them a level of

0: you know, we've experienced, we've been through this cert process, and we found gaps in credibility on the investigators. There's a lack of trust because of some conflicts of interest that we identified, and I think having one of our own in the office as part of the team remediates those concerns.
1: Going back to your calls to action, how has progress been on some of the other ones?
0: There has been progress. I think that it's quiet progress is what I like to call it, because the commissioner behind closed doors will acknowledge and agree there's discrimination, and that, you know, the RCMP have to do something and reform their training, and especially when it comes to Indigenous communities, but they won't do it publicly and they won't make a public statement. So, you know, at least for me, as long as the objectives are being met, I'm happy with that. And the commissioner has committed to my council and to elders in my community to support changes to that effect.
1: How's the province been receptive to moving towards Indigenous-led policing in communities?
0: The province of New Brunswick and Premier Holt has been very supportive throughout the whole process. They have committed to funding the peacekeeping call to action that we proposed. And we're still working through the details of that, of how the funding's going to work out, and we are awaiting Public Safety Canada's Public Safety Department to come on board with some funding to complete that call of action. And obviously, it's summer, so it's been hard to set up communications with them, but progress is being made, and I'm happy with the progress. I feel like we've accomplished a lot in a short period of time.
1: Mm-hmm. And so how would having this position have helped your community following Bronson's death?
0: Well, I don't think it helps in a sense where, you know, we're going to get over what happened. There's still an active investigation. We're still waiting for the results of that investigation. We still feel that Bronson Paul was murdered by the RCMP, and unless evidence is made public, there's nothing that's going to change that position. This position doesn't change that position.
1: Mm-hmm.
0: Community position, but I think if we can prevent other communities from going through the same situation where they don't have faith or trust in the investigation, then I think we've accomplished something.
2: Of Nigutkuk First Nation. He was speaking with CBC's Sismicon. CERT says it hopes to create a similar role in Nova Scotia in the future. A statement from the province's public safety minister, Robert Gauvin, says in part, since CERT began serving New Brunswick, it has managed multiple files in which a dedicated liaison to Indigenous communities would have been extremely helpful. Unquote. Well, that position was funded through this year's provincial budget, and you can read more on our website, cbc.ca/NB.

516. You're listening to Shift on CBC Radio 1 across New Brunswick. And we've got a new summer series on Shift where we get out on the water. And today we're heading to the Moncton region to learn all about a unique phenomenon, the tidal bore.

0: Not only is it a sight to see when that tidal wave pushes through the Petit Kodiak River, it's also something you can surf. Melvin Perez knows all about it. He's a surfer originally from Costa Rica, and he's now living and surfing in Moncton. Good afternoon, Melvin.
1: Hello, how are you?
0: Good, thanks. So take us back to when you first moved to Moncton and you learned about the tidal bore.
1: Oh, yeah. It was very good time when I just moved here. I was pretty much happy about the I was moving for a new city, a new life. But for me, I thought was surfing was over because I was moving from Costa Rica, at the place that I was living at the beach, a very surfing town. So for many years surfing and then coming here for me was over, my surf life kind of. Mm. And then, the first summer I discovered that there was a wave. I was riding my bicycle and one day I was passing by the river and when I looked to my left, I looked that there was a wave coming and surprised me that I was so into it, like already like, oh my God, I can surf that. So that day, I still remember that day, like always all the time, because it's in my mind, that moment when I saw the wave.
0: So you just saw a wave. You didn't see people actually surfing it.
1: Yeah, exactly. At that moment, there were no surfers around. So I was very curious in asking people that somebody can surf that. And everybody were telling me that nobody were allowed to go to the river because it's very dangerous. Nobody swim there because people can get stuck on the mud flats and all the hazards that have the river. So I was like thinking, but the wave looks good for surf. So that summer, that's 2012. That summer, I didn't try because I hear what everybody was telling me about the danger of the river. But I was always thinking that, one day I will surf the wave. And then at the same time, I was getting a new job in a hotel right next to the river, at the Chateau Mountain. And so there was the best place for me to learn about the wave because I was looking at the river every day.
0: You could make a plan by checking out the river every single day. And you mentioned too, though, like how it's so muddy there. How do you even get out onto the river?
1: Yeah, that's a tricky part because the river every time changes from one week to the other. The mud flats, it move from one side to the other. So let's say if this week I decide to go down in this spot and then next week I will try the same spot, probably is different because could be new mud and could be very soft and very difficult to walk on it. So it's every time is very tricky. So we always figure out how to deal with those situations, but it's always, we have to learn all the time different spot to get in or to get out.
0: Okay, so you find places where the ground is a little more firm and you make your way out to the river. So how does it work once you get out onto the water? How do you surf the wave?
1: So we wait for the wave and sometimes we don't see the wave because it's coming around the turn, around the curve. Sometimes we hear the wave and we don't know how big it could be. When the wave comes, just we start paddling and try to get the wave and it's only one try. So we don't want to miss the only opportunity that we have in the day. So yeah, it's very exciting because it's very challenging. Yeah.
0: Is it a little scary?
1: Yes, it is. Always. Always. I have tried so many times, so many years already. And it's very special to feel every time I'm going to surf and I'm preparing myself, it feels almost the same thing as the first time because, you know, all the adrenaline and all the rush and all the unexpected things that can happen, you know, all the things, it makes that feeling like it's the first time, but even if I did it so many times already.
0: How does it compare to surfing on the ocean in Costa Rica?
1: Yeah, well, first, the temperature of the water. Over there, I never use a wetsuit, so that was a new thing for me to use it here in Canada. So over there, I was surfing, you know, beautiful waves in the blue ocean, and I was surfing for three, four hours a day, I don't know, and catching so many waves, and I didn't care if I fell in one, because I come back and maybe a minute after I take another one. And, you know, surfing at the beach is different. And also when I'm riding the wave on the beach, the ride probably is only, I don't know, 10 seconds, 20 seconds, and then that's it. But the difference here is that maybe I can take a longer ride, more minutes in a single wave. But the difference also is that if I fail, that's it for the day.
0: Oh.
1: So, yeah.
0: So there's only one every day, the tidal bore wave, once a day?
1: Yeah, every 12 hours. So that one at night is kind of dark. So I don't do that because it's very dangerous already during the day. Now imagine when it's dark. So could be even worse.
0: And so when you do catch that one wave, what's it like going down the river?
1: Well, it's very impressive to see the wave that is maybe 2-3 feet, and the power that the ocean is pushing that wave is very intimidating. And the sound is like very loud in there. Sometimes when I just paddling and I get the first push, that's like a hit, because the power, maybe the wave is traveling at 15 kilometers an hour, and I'm trying to paddle from 0 kilometers an hour to 15 right away is like a big impact. So sometimes you feel like, whoa, this is strong. And then when I'm riding the wave, feeling the wind, listening to the sound of the wave, sometimes make me feel like if I'm front of the train, and the train is just going with all the power, like, just me holding there.
0: That's something
1: it's power. Yeah.
0: Wow. And so you're the person who came up with this idea to try to surf the tidal bore there in the Petit Kodiak. And now you have other people who join you?
1: Yeah, there are other surfers, but I don't think I was the first one trying the tidal bore, because there were a few guys from California that they came here to mountain. And that time, I was working at the hotel, and they were staying at the hotel. And when I met them, I asked them what they were going to surf. And they pointed me the river. He said, oh, we're going to surf there tomorrow. And I was like, oh, my God, this is the opportunity I was waiting for. And so they let me use one of their boards for the first time. And so they stayed here for a week, and it was very impressive because we had maybe hundreds of people, I can say, in the boardwalk right along the river, looking at the surfers, at the tidal bore. So it was incredible time, because that was the grand opening for the surf in mountain. And sometimes I feel like that was the Super Bowl of the tidal bore here in mountain.
0: Nice.
1: So many people around. Yeah.
0: Sounds like so much fun. I hope that I can get a chance to see you do it sometime, Melvin. And now that you've been in Moncton for a while, like, what do you love about the Petit Kodiak River?
1: Well, yeah, it's very nice, because after learning, started falling in love with the wave, and then learning about the beautiful nature we have here, knowing that here we have the highest tides in the world, and all the water, the thousands of tons of water that comes from the ocean, from the tide, with the tide, that's very impressive.
0: And I heard that inspired you artistically.
1: Yeah, exactly. So after years, because I play guitar and I write my own songs, yeah, that day, I remember when I wrote that song, I was getting ready for work, and then I came downstairs to do something very quick, because I was in my getting ready in a rush. And then I look at the guitar and I was like, oh, okay, I have maybe 5 minutes. And I took that guitar for 5 minutes and I played 3-4 chords. And then right away I start to writing, and it's all lyrics about the river, the love, the passion, and also the river is healing, because they the governments here, they remove the causeway that was over 40 years blocking the flow of the river, and they decide to remove that and change it for a new bridge, and now the flow of the river is passing under the bridge free.
0: And so, now people can surf it and enjoy it like in new ways. It's so exciting. We're going to play that song, Melvin. Thank you so much for joining us on the show. I can't wait to see you surf one day.
1: You're welcome, man. Thank you for having me.
0: Melvin Perez is a surfer living in Moncton. And actually, if you Google his name, Melvin Perez and CBC, there is a video of him surfing the tidal bore. You can see on our website. And he's standing there in the snow with his surfboard at the end. So he's pretty hardcore. Have you ever surfed the tidal bore or wanted to? We're curious to hear from you. Our email address is shiftnb@cbc.ca. And our talkback line is 855-744-3862. Give us a call. Well, here's that song Melvin mentioned from 2021. This is The Bridge.

0: That's Moncton's Melvin Perez with a song called The Bridge. It's all about the Petty Kodiak River. And still to come, our own Jordan Gill will take us on a tour of the Restigouche Regional Museum. It features an old courtroom, some jail cells, and a lot of information on the region's fishing and shipping heritage. Well, it's 5:30. Marian Mesba has the CBC New Brunswick News.
1: Good afternoon. In the news today, a 29-year-old man has been charged with second-degree murder after a woman was found dead in a Blacks Harbor residence in the early morning hours on July 17th. Jordan Blanchard was arrested after police were called to a Wellington Road residence around 1:50 a.m. to do a wellness check and discovered the body of the 45-year-old Patricia Honeywell. Blanchard appeared in St. John Provincial Court last week by video link and was charged with aggravated assault. Today, he appeared in court again and was charged with second-degree murder. Blanchard remains in custody and is scheduled to return to court on August 21st. CBC News reached out to RCMP for more information, but a spokesperson said they would not provide details with the investigation still ongoing and the matter being before the courts. Meantime, crime rates have risen in New Brunswick's major urban areas. That's as Statistics Canada reports the national crime rate has declined. From 2024 to 2025, the crime rate rose 6% in Moncton and Fredericton regions, while it rose 3% in the St. John region. The crime rate for the entire province remained almost unchanged. Michael Boudreau is a criminology professor at St. Thomas University in Fredericton.
2: Since it's only 1 year, and this is not to downplay public concerns, while the percentages, they seem high, overall it's not that significant given that it's 1 year. We tend to look more longer trends, and StatsCan's data from 2015 to 2025, so a 10-year period, we do see the overall crime rate in those three cities increasing, but again, not significantly.
1: Boudreau says another measure of crime, called the Crime Severity Index, recorded a 6% increase province-wide. That index gives violent crime more weight, and Boudreau says violent crime in Moncton, St. John, and Fredericton drove the increase. A study in Moncton is analyzing breath samples to help detect early breast cancer in women. It's part of research conducted in collaboration with Breathe Biomedical Incorporated and the Vitalité Health Network. Dr. Jocelyn Hibert is leading the study in Moncton. She says they're trying to detect a specific signature in exhaled volatile organic compounds, or VOCs, that could point to breast cancer.
3: It's non-painful. It's giving a breath sample. You basically breathe in a machine and you blow in a machine. It's not more complicating than blowing up a balloon, so there's not more effort in it. And you just blow in a machine, and there's like a cassette that will gather all the VOCs, and then the cassette is taken to the lab in Moncton to be analyzed.
1: Moncton is the first Canadian site for a study like this on early breast cancer detection. Hibert says an estimated 50% of women eligible for breast cancer screening have dense breast tissue, which can yield less effective mammogram results. Hip-hop may not be the first genre that comes to mind when people think of the East Coast music scene, but a new interactive exhibition in Fredericton wants to change all that. The founders of the East of East Atlantic Canadian Hip Hop Archive also hope to preserve the region's hip hop history. The collection features rare recordings, posters, clothing, and other artifacts collected over the past decade. Co-curator Michael McGuire says many of these pieces are difficult to find because they were never widely distributed.
4: Atlantic Canadian musical culture extends beyond the things we generally assume it does. And hip-hop culture's been around for about 40 years, and there's a whole lot of it, and these things tell stories about who we are and where we're from that are very unique to hear. So if we're not paying attention to that stuff, we're missing out on a whole lot of important information.
1: The exhibition runs at the Charlotte Street Arts Center until September 20th. Now over to the United States, the Trump administration has unveiled another set of tariffs. These ones target dozens of countries, including Canada, for what the White House claims are forced labor violations. The levies range from 10 to 12.5% and are widely seen as a replacement to the ones imposed when the Supreme Court struck down Trump's Emergency Act tariffs in February. Those expired at midnight. For Canada, these latest duties would replace the current 10% levies on non-CUSMA compliant goods, which have now taken effect since midnight. A statement from Dominic LeBlanc, the minister responsible for U.S.-Canada trade, says the tariffs are not unexpected. LeBlanc says Canada takes a tough stance on forced labor, adding that Ottawa will constructively engage with Washington on the matter. And that's the very latest CBC News for New Brunswick. For news anytime, you can visit our website at cbc.ca/nb.
0: So, Miriam, I'm going to get to the forecast in a moment, but spoiler alert, it's going to be hot and sunny on the weekend. You got any outdoor plans?
1: Well, I think I have to have outdoor plans.
0: Right?
1: These days are so few and far between in the summer. So I think it's going to be an early morning walk with the dog and then a beach day. I think that's what it's going to be for me. What about you?
0: You know, I was thinking the same thing. It's just like screaming beach day.
1: It is. There's so few days that we get to enjoy that really hot sun on a clear day. So I think it's been a weird summer of weather for me. I find that we've had a lot more rain and cloud, and the temperatures kind of dipped lower in the evening. So I think it'll be a good time to enjoy the hot weather.
0: Yeah, we'll soak up those summer moments. Mm-hmm. Looking forward to it. Well, thanks, Miriam. Have a great weekend.
1: You're welcome. You too.
0: That's CBC's Miriam Mesba at the Provincial News Desk. And yes, turning now to that forecast. Partly cloudy tonight, becoming clear this evening. Fog patches developing overnight, and the lows will drop to between 9 and 13 degrees. For tomorrow, mainly sunny, fog breaking up in the morning, and the highs will be between 27 and 30. And even feel more like 33 to 36 with the humidity. And there is a slight chance of showers tomorrow afternoon in the northwest part of the province. For Sunday, a mix of sun and clouds, highs between 26 and 29. Right now, Bathurst, still the hot spot in the province at 29 degrees and sunny. In Fredericton, 27 and mainly sunny. Moncton right now is mainly sunny and 27 degrees. St. John, mainly sunny and 24. Miramichi coming in at 29 degrees. Hot there too. And at Fundy National Park in Alma, it is 23 degrees.
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0: It's 5:38. You're listening to Shift on CBC Radio 1 across New Brunswick. I'm Emily Brass, filling in this week for Vanessa van der Valk. Well, imagine the calmness of a flowing river, the wind in the trees, the steady rhythm of paddles going into the water. That's what Joe Kennedy experienced every day while kayaking around New Brunswick, completely circling the whole province. It's a mind-boggling feat, one that took the retired Hampton biologist just 31 days to complete. He did it through a mix of paddling and portaging, hopping from one river to the next. Joe Kennedy spoke with CBC's Hannah Rutterham about his journey.
10: In retirement, I was looking at potentially a northern canoe trip a more remote exotic multi-week adventure. And then I realized that I didn't need to leave this province to have that experience, that wilderness experience. I started piecing together potential linkages to circle the province and realize that there was, you know, good potential there to have my own multi-week experience right in this province. And it worked out beautifully. And it was, to me, it was a world-class trip, you know, just because of the diversity of the environments that I was paddling through for this entire trip.
11: Did you bring anyone with you, or did you do it all on your own?
10: I did it all on my own. I was, except for my wife, who gave me some assistance in picking me up. Coming down the St. John River, I had to cross over to the St. Croix River system, following the old Indigenous portage trail up through the Eel River and Benton, through Benton, New Brunswick. On that section, I carried wheels, so I was independent. I walked my canoe on wheels 10 kilometers. Unfortunately, my canoe cart got a flat tire, and 5 kilometers from my destination of North Lake, and I was able to get assistance from a local, very kind, good Samaritan who willingly put all of my gear in her truck and drove me the 5 kilometers to North River. So that was kind assistance. But all of the rest of it was independent and solo, except for, of course, when I had to cross over the landmass in between Sackville, New Brunswick, and Port Elgin, Bayvert. I initially had the thought of using my canoe cart to carry my kayak and all gear across that 18-kilometer stretch. But after my experience in Benton, I decided to, request my wife drive me. So she was kind to drive from Hampton down to Sackville, pick me up, and then kick me out in Bayvert and drive back.
11: What else do you pack for a trip like this?
10: Well, really, as little as possible. I had to carry all of my food. We had prepared that with dehydrated food items, and I had to carry water. And water was a big challenge, in that I always had to look for another potential water source along the route. I was able to stop at visitor centers, eco centers, parks, campgrounds along the way, where I was able to get water. So that was a little bit of a, not a challenge, but it was always something that was on my mind, is I needed drinking water. But aside from that, it's just the basic camping items. I went very light. I didn't carry anything really extravagant.
11: And so tell me a little bit about the route that you took on this trip. Where did you start and where did you end, kind of?
10: Okay, my desire was to encircle the province as much as I could. And to be clear, I circled mainland New Brunswick. I didn't include Grand Manan or Deer Island, Campobello. I skipped the Fundy Isles. And although I had the desire to include the Acadian islands of Miscou and Lamech, by the time I got up there, I changed my thoughts and decided not to include them. So I did the mainland. So I started off in the northwest corner of the province, as far up close to the Quebec border as I could, on the Kedgwick River. And coming down the Kedgwick, I got onto the Restigouche River, which borders with Quebec, and followed the Restigouche River into Baie des Chaleurs and then down to Petit Rocher. I stopped at Petit Rocher because I had a friend there where I could store my car safely. Then after paddling that stretch, I did that in the springtime when the river water levels were high. From Petit Rocher back in the car, drove up to Edmundston and to a place called Connors, which is close to the Quebec border on the St. John River, and then followed the St. John River down to Meductic, close to the Eel River, where I crossed over the land up to the Eel River by Benton, and followed the Eel River and its road system to North Lake. And then North Lake, that allows me to access the St. Croix River flowage system, which borders the United States border. And I followed the Grand Lake flowage down to Spednik Lake, down through the St. Croix River, down to St. Stephen. And once in St. Stephen, I was able to switch over into a sea kayak and then paddle the Bay of Fundy to St. John. In St. John, I rested for a couple of weeks, waited for the water and air temperature to warm up a little bit. And then in the 1st of July, I jumped back in my sea kayak, paddled from St. John to Sackville, drove across the landmass into the Northumberland Strait, and then paddled from Port Elgin up along the coast past Shediac, past Buktush, up to Kujibukwak National Park, and then all the way up to the mouth of the Miramichi River, and then continuing along Tracadie up to Shipigin. And at Shipigin, I was able to cross in between New Brunswick's mainland and Lamech Island. And then from Shipigin, I followed the coastline to Bathurst, and then along back right to my starting point of Petit Rocher, where my wife was waiting for me. And that was that took about 1,400 kilometers and like I say, 31 days of paddling.
11: And you never, you know, woke up after a night of camping and said, "Oh man, I have to paddle again today." Like, did you love it every day?
10: I did. You know, honestly, it's all about the mornings and rain conditions. There was one rainy morning that I had, I think, out of the entire, all of my camping nights. And it's hard to get up and go to the tent in the rain and package everything up in the rain. That's tough. But waking up on a beautiful, sunny morning, calm morning on a sand dune, having a pack of seals watch you drink your coffee, it's not hard to get going and get back on the water.
0: Wow. Sounds like such a journey. That was paddler Joe Kennedy speaking with CBC's Hannah Rutterim. Well, here's a fitting song to follow that interview. UK singer-songwriter Frank Turner with Rivers.

0: Frank Turner with Rivers. Well, CBC New Brunswick's taking you on a museum road trip throughout the summer. Our reporter Jordan Gill is traveling across the province, stopping in at 8 lesser-known museums. And this week, Jordan headed to the Restigouche Regional Museum in Dalhousie. It's housed in the county's old courthouse and jail, which still has a courtroom and jail cells. And Jordan spoke with the museum's lead student tour guide, Sarah Perry, about the less criminal exhibits in that museum. The county's fishing and shipping heritage, and the annual Bon Ami Festival's mascot.
1: So in this room, we have a couple of, interesting pieces of technology from the area. Maybe you can just go through some of what we're seeing here.
2: Yeah, so this section is kind of our industrial section. So the first item that we have that is quite big and draws a lot of attention to people is this rusty can sealer that was used to can fish because, you know, there was a big fish industry around here and it still is. And so that way, by sealing cans, they would be able to preserve the fish, or, you know, for transportation.
1: You know, another major part of the Dalhousie area would have been, you know, if you had fishermen here, you had to have something for them to fish out of. So, what are we looking at?
2: So this section, just to show, like how many tools were used to build ships, but also the different kind of tools that were used to build tall ships, which were built around the where the lighthouse is now. So that would have been the area where ships would be built there. But there was also tall ships built in Camelton. So it's just to show the different tools that one would have to use to make these tall ships to, you know, ship other products from Dalhousie. But one thing that is very interesting about this display is we do have a broad axe, and that broad axe was or belonged to Jack McDonald, who is the original curator of the museum.
1: So what we're looking at right now is, I guess it looks like an old lumberjack's type of outfit. Who is this?
2: So this is to commemorate Mr. Arthur Parody, who was the original Bon Ami, which, you know, is quite apparent in our town. We have the Bon Ami Festival, so we just thought that we had to do a display to commemorate him and to honor him because he's such an important figure for Dalhousie.
1: Now my French isn't great, but Bon, I think, means good, and Ami means friend. Is that the rough translation?
2: Yeah, so that means a good friend, essentially. Bon ami means good friend, but also this bon ami was actually from the, now I can't remember his first name, but he was a bon ami, B-O-N-A-M-Y, back in the day, and he had settled here, and he was English, but I guess they just translate it to a French spelling instead of, and the Bon Ami rocks are named after this Mr. Bon Ami, the original one.
1: And maybe you just tell me a little bit, like, for someone called Mr. Bon Ami, because this is the first I'm hearing about, you know, this kind of character. This, what was the importance of Mr. Bon Ami in Dalhousie and Restigouche?
2: Well, for Mr. Bon Ami, first of all, the way that he's dressed as a lumberjack. It was a just to show the lumber industry in the area, because it's such a woodsy place. It's just to show that, you know, lumberjacks was an important job to have. And for Mr. Bon Ami, well, one of the mottos for the Festival Bon Ami is just, like, you know, everyone is friendly with each other, and it's friendship. So I think it's just to show that it's everyone is a friend of each other. And, you know, during the festival, there's a lot of events where people come together, and even people travel to come to these festivals. So I guess it's just to show how welcoming this town is to everyone, not only local individuals, but also newcomers.
0: With Sarah Perry, lead student tour guide at the Restigouche Regional Museum. She was speaking with CBC's Jordan Gill. And the Restigouche Regional Museum's open Tuesday through Sunday. You can read more about that museum this weekend on our website. I looked up a picture of Mr. Bon Ami. He looks pretty strong. He's holding an axe. I guess I would think, oh yeah, he's a good friend. He does have a smile on his face. Anyway, coming up on Your World Tonight after this show, well, after months of delays, the Gordie Howe International Bridge is ready to open. But today's ribbon-cutting ceremony was absent of U.S. officials after Canada canceled a joint event following another tariff threat from President Donald Trump. That story and more, including the latest on the wildfires on Your World Tonight, coming up after shift. And then later on, as it happens, you might have been shocked recently to learn about an experimental AI that managed to break out of its sandbox and hack a real company. But an academic who watches the industry closely says these stories of powerful rogue AIs are routinely used as a marketing tool by the AI companies themselves. You can join Neil Cooksall and Chris Howden for As It Happens, wherever you get your CBC podcast, but you can also tune in at 6:30 here on CBC Radio right after Your World Tonight. And then on the national, Tom Power visits with Shania Twain to talk about her new album, Little Miss Twain, her most personal record to date. It's an homage to her Northern Ontario upbringing, her youth, and her mother, who died along with her father in a tragic car crash when she was just 22 years old. So that's tonight on the National. That's at 9 o'clock. Well, I guess it's 10 o'clock Atlantic on CBC News Network and 11 on CBC TV. You can also find it wherever you stream CBC News. Well, that's it for us today and for this week. Shift's producers and technicians were Danielle McCready and Jordan Gill this week. Thanks to our associate producer, Jason King, for his help too. Our newscasts were prepared and presented by Miriam Mesba. Thanks to our CBC and Radio Canada colleagues for providing their stories and insights with us. And thank you to all of you out there for listening. I'm Emily Brass, in for Vanessa van der Valk. I'll be back Monday to Wednesday, having a great time here on Shift. It's really fun. And I'll be back with you on Monday. Until then, have a good night and have a fantastic weekend. Get out there and enjoy that hot, sunny weather we've been talking about. It's finally some beach weather in New Brunswick. All right, talk to you on Monday.